We are Messengers with Corey Asbury, opening up the hour with a tune called Come What May, and reviewing all the different circumstances, situations we might find ourselves in through the highs and lows, confident of God's faithfulness. He is good, or as Matthew West says, you know, I'm good at falling down, but he's good at never giving up. I'm good at getting turned around, but he's good at saying I'm still loved. Let's reflect on that next with Matthew West.

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That's good news. God is faithful yesterday, now, and always. That's Chris Tomlin. This is your Network of Praise. I'm Neil Stavem. Good to be back with you. And be confident that God is faithful as we wake up tomorrow morning to a new month and whatever else might be awaiting us. The future was uncertain to us, but we know who holds the future. And we put our confidence in Him. Coming up tonight, 7:30, we'll break away from music to bring you a great teaching from Greg Laurie, A New Beginning. 8 o'clock tonight on Family Life This Week, we're going to talk the clay pot conspiracy, God's plan to use weakness in leaders. Dave and Ann Wilson will talk with author and pastor Dave Harvey on why your weakness might be exactly where God shows up strongest. Check it out at 8 tonight, Family Life This Week. Dave and Ann Wilson, The Clay Pot Conspiracy. Jordan Feliz is stepping in next with Praise God for That. I've been

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Everybody's searching for it. Everybody's reaching out, trying to grab hold of something real. You know, the good news is that what our hearts long for at deepest level is found and filled in Jesus. He alone is the cure. And we're privileged here at Your Network of Praise to continue to share that good news through the powerful music, like Unspoken, singing for us this evening. We heard We the Kingdom a few minutes before that with Rescue Me, and Jordan Feliz with Praise God for that. There's more music ahead. Stephen McWhorter is going to remind us that Jesus is coming again and that we can call on Him to bring about the healing and hope in our broken world. It's a great prayer as we wrap up the month of May together.

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0: Phil Wickham sings Homesick for Heaven. One of my favorite pastors, teachers is Andy Stanley, who made the statement, there's more to this life than this life. Yeah, this world is not our home. We're just passing through. So fixing our eyes on Jesus, the writer of Hebrews tells us that, to run the race with endurance and to follow our pioneer, our leader, Jesus. He'll take us home. Homesick for Heaven. Stephen McWhorter before that, Come Jesus Come, a prayer that Jesus would soon come again. We know that here at the end of this month of May, we have come one day closer to his return. We don't know the day or the hour, but we want to be found ready, watching, waiting, and looking for the hope that we have each and every day, because God's mercies are new. We'll reflect on joy coming in the morning with Baylor Wilson in just a moment.
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2: With SRN News, I'm Mary Rose. The U.S. military carries out another strike on vessels it accuses of running drugs.
3: The U.S. military says it carried out a strike Saturday on a boat allegedly smuggling drugs in the Eastern Pacific Ocean. Three men were killed. It was the fourth such attack in a week and puts the death toll from months of U.S. military attacks in the Pacific Ocean and Caribbean Sea on suspected drug vessels at 205. The strikes began in early September, with the Trump administration declaring that the U.S. is at armed conflict with Latin American drug cartels that the administration says are behind the flow of drugs into U.S. communities. Donna Warder, Washington.
2: A new report from a congressional research group is drawing sharp reactions over corporate tax policy.
4: The Congressional Research Service suggests a revenue-maximizing corporate tax rate could be far higher than today's 21%, possibly topping 70%. The finding is based on theoretical economic models. Conservative critics dispute that conclusion, pointing out that corporate tax revenues are up nearly 50% since the Trump corporate rate cut from 35%. The Committee to Unleash Prosperity asks if cutting the rate to 21% raised revenue, how could raising the rate to 70% also increase revenues? Ken Lorman reporting.
2: Nearly 100,000 vehicles are being recalled by Honda due to an issue with airbags. That's according to the National Highway Traffic Safety Administration. The issue involves a defect that could lead to the unintentional deployment of airbags. Most of the models affected are the Accord Hybrid, the Honda Acura TLX, and Accord vehicles. Honda says there are no reports of injuries or deaths because of the issue. This is SRN News.
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1: All of us were, before Christ, dead, doomed forever because of our many sins. But Paul tells the Ephesian church, but God is so rich in mercy and he loved us so very much that even while we were dead because of our sins, he gave his life when he raised Christ from the dead. That's the Ephesians chapter 2. We are alive today in Christ. We have hope. Big Daddy Weave starting things out for us this hour. I'm Neil Stavem and glad to have you tuned in. And this is a song that will enliven us here as we work through the evening together. It's the latest from Jamie McDonald.

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It's our prayer and focus and desire here at Your Network of Praise as a ministry that all who listen would grow in faith and become wholehearted followers of Jesus to experience the abundant life that He offers. 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We've got a good teaching from Greg Laurie coming up here at 7:30. And then at 8 o'clock tonight, we'll talk the clay pot conspiracy. That's how God's plan is to use weakness in leaders. Dave and Ann Wilson talk with author and pastor Dave Harvey on why our weakness might be exactly where God shows up strongest. Check it out, 8 tonight on Family Life This Week. Thanks for tuning in to Your Network of Praise. Let's bring in Cece Winans right now.

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7: You need to tell them you find them beautiful. You need to tell them you appreciated the meal. You love what they're doing with the house. You see them being such a great mother to your children. Or whatever it is, you know, you need to be building one another up. Far too often in marriage, we tear each other.

0: Well, we're glad you're joining us today here on A New Beginning. We've got a special program planned for today. Pastor Greg and I are here in the studio. And Pastor Greg, we want to talk today about relationships. It's all based on a brand new book of yours called Am I Doing This Right? It's the subtitle is God's Design for Relationships That Last. And that's an important topic for many people, isn't it?
1: It really is, Dave. And I came from a broken home. So I saw how not to do it for the first, 21 years of my life. My mother was married and divorced 7 times. And these were very messy relationships, if you even want to call them that. A lot of fighting, a lot of drinking, a lot of chaos. So I knew as a kid, I don't want that for me. I'm going to find the right girl, and I want a marriage that will last a lifetime. And I found that right girl, and her name is Kathy. And we've been married for 52 years now. We mm-hmm. built our marriage on a biblical foundation. And you know, when you go back to the book of Genesis, we know that, of course, God created Adam, placed him in the garden, just a paradise, and his job was sort of tending the garden and coming up with names for all the animals. But Adam was lonely, but because woman didn't exist yet, he didn't know what was missing. And the Lord actually says, it's not good for man to be alone. After the Lord had created all the things around us and said, it is good, it is good, he looks at the loneliness of Adam and says, it's not good. It's not good for man to be alone. And so as Adam was sleeping, the Lord created from his rib woman because she was taken out of man. Jesus, commenting on this, said, for this cause shall a man leave his father and mother and be joined to his wife, and the two shall become one flesh. So there's two operative words in marriage that need to always be in play. And those operative words are leave and cleave. First, there's leave. So when you get married, you change your other relationships. You're still a son to your parents. You're still a brother or a sister to your siblings. But now you're starting a new family. And now this new family, when you're married, takes precedence over everything else. So you're leaving other relationships and then you're cleaving. The word cleave means to cling together, to hold on to each other. Have you ever messed around with super glue? When I was a kid, I used to like to build models, and I never was very good at it. And then super glue came along, and I was very excited because supposedly it would be a better way to get my models to hold together than the glue I was using up to that point. But I remember reading on the back of the little tube, don't get it on your skin. Well, I got it on my skin. I got some super glue on my index finger and my thumb, and they were stuck together. So I was basically giving the okay sign for the next week, maybe not a week, but but the idea of being glued together isn't being stuck. It's holding on to each other for dear life. Sometimes in marriage relationships, they haven't taken the first step of leaving. Maybe the husband is still mama's boy, or the girl gets upset, I'm going home to mother right now. And you need to build this new relationship. You can have friendships outside of your marriage, but your best friend needs to be your spouse. And you need to give that priority. So leaving and, of course, cleaving. So Dave and I are going to talk about this a little bit in short little vignettes. And this is from a talk we did recently about this new book called Am I Doing This Right? That we'll make available to you. But the point of this is we wanted to share some of these principles from the book and from marriage in general, and I think will be helpful to you.
0: All right. Well, we begin these special insights as Pastor Greg comments on why his own marriage has gone the distance.
1: We just spend a lot of time together, Dave. Every morning, obviously, we have coffee, we have breakfast together. But then as we're out and about doing what we do, we're in constant communication. We have dinner together every night. But, I like to just be with my wife. She is my most valued counselor. She always has an interesting perspective on things. And so I think it's just, really, what is marriage all about in the very beginning? God said it's not good that man should be alone. And so the Lord brought woman to him. So it's really about companionship, first and foremost. Yes, there's love, and yes, there's sex, and yes, there's children, and all the beautiful things that come as a part of that marriage. But the thing that really is at the very basis of it is friendship. And friends love each other, and friends like to be around each other.
0: Pastor Greg addresses why so often "I do" becomes "I'm done."
1: You know, Dave, I heard a stat the other day that said that the more you spend on your wedding, the higher the chances are that your marriage could end up in divorce. I think that sometimes people think more about the wedding than they do the marriage, or they put more attention on their house than they do on their home. You know, when Kathy and I got married back in the early 70s, it was a classic hippie wedding. I'm still embarrassed by the horrible tuxedo that I chose to wear, though Kathy was a vision of beauty wearing the same bridal dress her mother wore when she was married. We didn't spend much on the wedding. I think the whole wedding cost, I don't know, $80 or so. But 52 years later, our marriage is strong and vibrant, and I love my wife more today than I did on the day that I married her. But it's because we built our marriage on Christ, and we built our marriage on biblical principles.
0: Being senior pastor of a large church, Pastor Greg has officiated at many, many weddings over the years.
1: I can think of some crazy things that happened during wedding ceremonies. I remember one where the bride literally fainted in front of me. I was going over the vows, and I saw her eyes sort of roll back a little bit, and she literally fell, and I dropped down to one knee and caught her, being the heroic pastor that I am, and slowly lowered her to the ground. And then her family rushed up with smelling salts. Who carries smelling salts around? They said, "Oh, she faints all the time." Well, someone should have told me that. So anyway, we finished this ceremony with bride and groom sitting in metal folding chairs. You know, you just never forget something like that. But but I think that, you know, no matter how your marriage ceremony went, really, it's choices that you make every day that makes a strong marriage. You know, it's how you treat each other. It's if you follow what the scripture says, and it's something you do constantly. One definition I heard of the Christian life is it's long obedience in the same direction. I think the same is true of marriage. It's just doing the same things over and over again. Loving your wife as Christ loves the church, respecting your husband, making sure you're putting the needs of your mate above your own. The Bible says, husbands, love your wives. And it also says, wives, see that you respect your husbands. Let's just think about that for a moment. Women need love and men need respect. That's not to say that women don't need respect and men don't need love. But it is to say the Bible specifically tells us as husbands to love our wives. You need to express your love to your wife. You need to verbalize your love to your wife. They need to be told you love them. They need to be told you find them beautiful. They need that affection. Men, they need respect. Sometimes women will undermine the man, tell him all the things he's doing wrong, tell him the things he isn't getting right. You need to just stop periodically and say to your husband, "You're such a good provider. You're such a great husband. I love you so much."
0: You're listening to a special edition of A New Beginning. Pastor Greg Laurie is commenting on relationships today as we celebrate the release of his new book, Am I Doing This Right? More on that in a moment.
1: I feel like I've been married to 7 different women, ironically, all with the same name, Kathy. Funny thing, they even spell their name the same way, C-A-T-H-E. You know, you can spell Kathy a lot of ways. And so Kathy has changed over the years, and so has Greg. And so you have marriage is, it's constant adaptation. You know, you're growing together, you're maturing, you're learning. And I think the main thing is that you both have each other's back, that you both are there to help your spouse to be the best version of them that they can be. And so that means constant communication. You know, I read that most marriages fall apart and end up in divorce because of deficient communication. So you got to constantly talk about it. And if this is happening in the home and the husband isn't around enough, wife has to talk to him and he needs to flex. He needs to have his priorities in order. Yes, he needs to have a career. Yes, he needs to provide for his family. But there are times when they could maybe spend more time intentionally with the family. And I would add this, when you're with your family, be with your family. In other words, put that phone away and look each other in the eye and talk together and go outside together and take walks and enjoy meals and be together and work on that. You know, if you neglect a marriage, it will begin to get weaker. It's sort of like going to the gym. You go to the gym to build your muscle, to strengthen yourself. If you neglect these things, your muscles will begin to atrophy. The same could be said of marriage. You have to constantly be working at it to keep it strong and to even make it stronger. If you go into neutral, you're going to end up going downhill pretty fast. And so work at your marriage, communicate with your spouse. And if you need some counseling, go visit with your pastor at your church and let them help you sort through these things. Sometimes that can be very helpful. But keep moving forward. Never rest on your laurel.
0: We decided to do a little lightning round. Fast-paced questions and answers about marriage relationships. All right, first question.
1: Yes.
0: Married couples, joint bank accounts or separate bank accounts?
1: Oh, joint bank accounts. You need to know what's going on there.
0: Okay. All right, husband and wife in the car together. Who drives?
1: Well, I think the guy should drive. Now, I do see women driving their husbands around, and I'll be honest, I think a little less of that husband. But however, when I see how badly some husbands drive, maybe it's a good thing the wife is driving. But general answer, let the guy drive the car so the wife can criticize him the whole time.
0: Okay.
1: It gives her something to do so the trip won't be boring.
0: Send your cards and letters to Greg Laurie.
1: I told you. I'd say something weird.
0: Okay, next question. Who picks when you go to dinner?
1: Well, the guy thinks he picks, but the woman really does. It'll be like, oh, Kathy, where do you want to go to dinner? Do you want to go to A, B, or C? And she'll say, well, you choose. I'll say, great, let's go to A. Then she'll go, I really wanted to go to B. Why didn't you just say that? I gave you a choice. Okay, then we're going to be, that's where I want to go. So guys, you may think you're choosing, but generally the wife will choose because if mama's not happy, ain't nobody happy.
0: That's right. Okay, here's a good one. Who holds the TV remote when you're watching TV?
1: Well, I try to. But Kathy will say, it's too loud. It's not loud enough. I don't want to watch this. And sometimes I'll say, just take the control and pick whatever you want. And then she'll choose her program and I'll go to sleep.
0: Okay, so favorite marriage-related scripture. What do you think your favorite marriage scripture would be?
1: Oh, boy. Many waters cannot quench love, neither can floods drown it. Now, that is not exclusively given to marriage, but it certainly applies because I think if your marriage is built on the right foundation, it will stand the test of time and actually it will get stronger. So where do you singles out there? Maybe you think you're in love with some guy or some girl, and maybe you are, and maybe it's puppy love, and you have to be careful because puppy love can often lead to a dog's life. So here's a real good test of if your love is love that will last a lifetime. It will stand the test of time. 1 Corinthians 13 says love is patient. So don't rush the relationship. You know, Kathy and I courted. You haven't heard that word for a while, have you? We courted for 3 years. And by the way, we broke up 3 times. It became an annual event. And these were big breakups. These were like, I never want to see you again. If you saw the movie Jesus Revolution, which is the story of the last great spiritual awakening in America, and it's also the story of Kathy and I. And one of the things we wanted to do in the film was be honest about our tumultuous relationship. And it shows us disagreeing and resolving those conflicts. So we got all of those breakups out of our system and we got married, and now we've been married for 52 years and we're going strong. So I put a bunch of this down in a brand new book that I've written called Am I Doing This Right? God's Design for Relationships That Last. I think this book can really help you. And we'll send it to you for your gift of any size. So thanks in advance for whatever you can send. And we're going to rush you your copy of this brand new book, Am I Doing This Right? God's Design for Relationships That Last.
0: Yeah, you can get it by calling 1-800-821-3300 or go online to harvest.org. Remember, the title is a question. Am I doing this right?
1: I'd say it's a good thing to ask. You know, you want to constantly be improving. You want to be the best husband you can be. You want to be the best wife you can be. You want to be the best parents that you can be. You want to be the best version of you. And that means you need to be constantly growing spiritually. And also asking your spouse probably that question, am I doing this right? Is there room for improvement? Of course, we might be apprehensive to ask that because we might not like what we hear, but it's important to communicate. But I would say this, it's important to tell your spouse when they maybe are falling short or when they're not doing something right. But it's also very important to tell your spouse when they are doing it right. And don't wait for them to ask you. Dole out some compliments. Be generous with them. And I know they come to your mind. You'll just think to yourself, wives, oh, look at my husband. He's so handy around the house. That's not me, by the way. I'm the most unhandy handyman who ever lived. If my wife sees me walk into the house with a hammer, she's alarmed because I'll try to fix something and I'll break it. But most guys are pretty good with the tools and getting things fixed, etc. You know, you see your husband doing that or just taking the trash out or coming home from a day of work after he's done all he can to provide for you. And you just say, honey, I just love you so much. I appreciate you so much. Thank you for all that you do. You know, compliments go a long ways. And I would say, especially with men, you'd be surprised. But ladies, you know, they need to be complimented. You need to tell them you find them beautiful. You need to tell them you appreciated the meal. You love what they're doing with the house. You see them being such a great mother to your children or whatever it is. You know, you need to be building one another up. Far too often in marriage, we tear each other down and we never build each other up. There are times to critique, but there are times to compliment. So balance it out. Maybe have a little ledger there. For every criticism, I'm going to offer a compliment. That would probably help a great deal.
0: We asked Pastor Greg, what's something someone can do today, right now, to help undergird their marriage?
1: I would say strike the word divorce from your vocabulary. Wedlock should be a padlock. And even if you are having disagreements, you can work through them. People will often dissolve marriages over so-called irreconcilable differences. Listen, Kathy, my wife, and I have had irreconcilable differences for 52 years. She's neat and I'm messy. She's sometimes late, I'm usually on time. And the list goes on. But you can work through these things. And I have done a lot of marriage counseling over the years, and I can think of some marriages that were hanging by a thread. And I pleaded with the people, stay together. You can get through this. And they divorced. And I've had people come to me afterwards who said, we wished we'd listened to what you said. We could have fixed this. We could have gotten through this. And so just go into it with the mindset that we're going to get this worked out. We're going to forgive where necessary. We're going to forget where necessary. And we're going to get this marriage on a strong footing. Maybe it hasn't been up to this point, but now it will be. But go into it planning for success, not for failure. Don't even utter the word divorce when you're having a disagreement or an argument. Again, wedlock should be a padlock.
0: Pastor Greg offered some good counsel for those who feel like their marriage has become more of a roommate relationship.
1: If you want to bring romance back into your marriage, do romantic things. Don't wait for the feeling or emotion of romance to hit you. Just do romantic things. I heard a story about a woman that wanted to divorce her husband, so she went to an attorney, and she said, I don't want to just divorce him. I want him to be hurt. I want to destroy him. What do you suggest? He says, oh, okay, I've got an idea. For the next 6 months, I want you to smother your husband with affection. Tell him how much you love him, how valuable he is to you, how much you care about him. Just love him as much as you possibly can. And then when 6 months come, boom, you divorce him. He won't see it coming. He'll be devastated. She said, ooh, I like that. So 6 months passed and the attorney had not heard from her. And he calls her up. He says, hey, what's going on? I thought we're going to get this divorce going. She said, divorce? Are you kidding me? We're on our second honeymoon. In other words, you're going back and just doing the romantic things. And guess what? Your emotions catch up with it. So what did you used to do when you were courting your wife? Well, you

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3: So I met my wife at a country music bar. She just said, I'm a divorced mother of two, so if I never see you again, I completely understand. She challenged me early and often in our relationship about what I believed. I started to take a different perspective on what life was all about. Her parents were tragically killed in a tornado. She was angry, and she was willing to call out to God and ask God why and yell and scream, but never lose her faith. Everything that she's been talking to me about, this is what it looks like. There were a number of moments in my life when I felt like people didn't believe in what I was capable of doing. Get cut by Green Bay, but there was always something internally that just said, you can do this. We're so grateful that God's plan was better than our plan. He's always there for me, no matter what the circumstances are.
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9: With SRN News, I'm Mary Rose. Secretary of State Marco Rubio is putting a spotlight on Cuba.
10: Cuba's in a lot of trouble because, unfortunately for them, it's run by a bunch of incompetent communists. And being communist is bad. Being an incompetent communist is like the worst.
9: And he says something needs to be done.
10: And hopefully there'll be a good outcome there for them. There needs to be. It's 90 miles from our shores. And having a failed state 90 miles from our shores is a threat to the national security of the United States.
9: Ethiopians are preparing to vote in an election that the ruling party is expected to win by a landslide.
11: Ethiopia has 50 million registered voters out of a population of 130 million. This election's main themes include national reconciliation and development. Voters will elect members of the House of Representatives who will then vote for a prime minister. the incumbent prime minister's prosperity.

0: Party is expected to maintain the majority of the House seats.
1: Correspondent Andrew Stewart. Police in Hawaii have charged a 36-year-old man with killing three people.
2: The Hawaii Police Department reports Jacob Daniel Baker has been jailed without bail and is scheduled to appear in court Monday. Police say Baker has been charged with counts of first and second degree murder. Authorities say Baker killed three men in their 60s and 70s. He was arrested after a search of Hawaii's Big Island. Residents of the island's rural Puna community say Baker had been living there in exchange for work, but recently had become threatening. John Scott reporting.
1: A meteor streaking across southern New England caused the sonic boom heard by millions Saturday afternoon. NASA confirmed a fireball passed over Massachusetts Saturday at about 75,000 miles per hour and released energy equivalent to roughly 300 tons of TNT broken apart. This is SRN News.
3: Today's good news verse from your network of praise is Proverbs 15, 31 and 32. The ear that listens to life-giving reproof will dwell among the wise. Whoever ignores instruction despises himself, but he who listens to reproof gains intelligence.
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0: Okay, Dave, we got Dave Harvey in the studio. And, you know, I thought of all places to start, let's have a bench press competition. But, you know, it is the epitome of we're all about strength. And you write a book about weakness. And I love it. As I read through it, I'm like, I love this because not a lot of people do that. So is that your lane?
1: It's certainly becoming more of a lane as I grow older, as I suffer more, as I lead longer.
0: Yeah.
1: As I study scripture and as I map on the experiences of passages and people in scripture onto my life, I realize, okay, this is not just my lane. This is everybody's lane.
0: Yeah.
1: This is every Christian's lane, but in a unique way, it's every leader's lane as well. And so, I talk about the clay pot conspiracy as God's remarkable plan for resilience in ministry. And the simple equation is our weakness plus God's power equals resilience.
2: That's great right there. I remember reading that over and over as I opened up your book, My Weakness, which we all have. All of us know, like, oh, I have so many weaknesses, but my weakness plus God's power equals resilience.
0: Walk us through that.
2: Yeah, how do you even come up with that?
1: So I'm thinking about 2 Corinthians 4, and I'm drawing from 2 Corinthians 4. You know, we have this treasure in jars of clay to show the surpassing power belongs to God and not to us. So the idea there is that God stores gospel ministry, his treasure, and he stores it not in gold, not in titanium, but in clay jars. In other words, something breakable, something fragile, something perishable. And why does he do that? Because putting ministry in frail containers somehow displays his surpassing power. And so God has determined that the way that he wants to exalt his power is by storing treasure in weak people, in these jars of clay. And the surpassing power of God is then confirmed not by the breaking of it, but by the durability of the clay pot. So the pots crack, the pots have, problems, but they don't crumble. They endure. And that's the whole point of the 2 Corinthians passage. Is Paul has these series of contrasts he goes after. He said, we're afflicted in every way, but we're not crushed. We're perplexed, but not driven to despair, and persecuted, but not forsaken. But the point of each one of them is ministry is harder than I ever knew, and suffering is part of the job description of those called to ministry. And we think that's something that's constantly taking us down. But for Paul and for God, carrying the death of Jesus in our bodies is actually what inspires resilience in our bodies. So we suffer, we endure, but we don't tap out. That's the point Paul makes later on. He says, we do not lose heart, but we do not lose heart because the life of Jesus is being manifested in our body. So carrying death is the means by which we experience the life of Jesus in our bodies. It's what displays his surpassing power.
0: And you said that all applies to ministry and leaders, but I'm sitting here thinking that is exactly marriage. And family as well. I mean, we resist the weakness, I think. There's something in us, right? Let's talk about that I don't want to embrace weakness. I want to embrace power and strength. I sort of run from weakness. And even in the church, sometimes we display power. We don't want to be vulnerable.
1: Yeah. Shortly after you say, I do, and you begin living together, all of a sudden, you get to know one another in a way that no one else knows you, because all the fallenness, the frailties, the foibles, the ridiculous things we do, everything comes off.
0: Yep.
1: And we begin to see each other for who we really are. And that's when the rubber kind of hits the road, because prior to that, we're living out of a vision of what marriage is going to be. but it's a vision completely devoid of the reality of living with a sinner. And so we just paint the picture of how beautiful it's going to be and how wonderful it is. And it is beautiful and wonderful, but it's in ways that we never anticipated.
2: Exactly.
1: So we discover that we're married to the sinner, and that part of the program is that God brings us together. And in bringing us together, it surfaces things in our heart that can be surfaced in no other way than through this close relationship with another human being in the context of marriage. And then you're beginning to see sinfulness more clearly. Mm-hmm. You're beginning to see grace and how the gospel applies to those things in a sharper way. And you're growing because marriage is bringing that out of us.
2: We've been in ministry 45 years. How long have you been in ministry?
1: I'm in my 40th year.
2: Okay. And with that, I had no idea the suffering would be right alongside us in that. Did you, when you entered into that?
1: No. And I think part of the issue is that God is trying to create circumstances in our life where we are going to learn how not simply to talk about the gospel, counsel with the gospel, speak articulately about the gospel, or even share the gospel, but we are going to embody the gospel. And the only way to embody the gospel is when you have descents, crucifixions, and resurrections. And so God bakes that into the lives of all Christians, but leaders in particular, because that is a way that we ultimately learn the gospel on the level that allows us to be able to convey it to others with faith and confidence.
3: Hi, friends. I'm Luke Middendorf, president of Family Life. 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Thank you for being a part of this.
0: I gave my life to Christ in college, and I honestly thought, I don't know if anybody said this, but I honestly thought, at least in my heart, life's going to get better now. Life's pretty good. I just had a successful college football season as a quarterback and was nationally ranked, and I'm like, I'm adding Jesus to this equation. Uh-huh. It's going to get even better,
1: yeah.
0: Right?
1: And yeah, the portfolio just took an upgrade.
0: Yeah, I'm like, I mean, it's pretty good, and now it's going to be even better because now I know who God is and made known through Christ. And literally, I go into my junior year in college, a preseason All-American on the magazine stuff, and end the season in a hospital with a knee surgery. And I remember laying in the hospital bed and looking at the ceiling going, really? I had no understanding of suffering being a part of the walk. I thought it's all victory. And I really wrestled right there with God. And I felt like he was like, I'm here.
1: Yeah.
0: I am right here.
1: Yeah.
0: This is what you signed up for. I'm never walking away. We're going to walk through these valleys together. There'll be mountaintops, but you're going to walk through the valleys the rest of your life with me. You know, yeah. And I was like several months in, so I'm a baby Christian, but it was something I didn't want. But I think I realized, okay, this is just the beginning. There'll be much more, but this is the beginning. That's the Christian life, right?
1: Yeah. The beauty of the conspiracy is not simply that it humbles us, and it's not simply that it allows us to embody the gospel. It's that the suffering and the weakness that we feel, that's not a barrier to our perseverance. It's a condition for achieving our perseverance.
0: It's like the vehicle.
1: So Paul tells the Romans, we rejoice in our sufferings. Why? Because it produces endurance. Suffering produces endurance. James, rejoice in your various trials, knowing that the testing of your faith produces steadfastness. So in other words, It's like God is saying, listen, I want you to understand the program. Your suffering is not an obstacle to resilience. It's the means God uses to forge your resilience. Mm. And so, yes, it humbles us. It unites us. It humanizes us. It allows us to embody the gospel. But it's also a key element in enduring in Christianity.
0: Talk about some of the sufferings you've gone through.
2: I was going to say, you don't write a book about this unless you've experienced it.
0: Yeah.
1: I wrote the book because I wanted the reader to understand how the clay pot conspiracy became real for me and for Kim. My life and my ministry does have some unusual features to it. I led a large church for many years, nothing unusual about that. But large churches always have drama. Nothing unusual about that. Problems, complications, and things like that. But none of that prepared me for what landed in our lap in the early 2000s, where, you know, a highly publicized drama played out in our denomination, where the leader of the denomination had to step aside. I had to take over. And so I came under scrutiny. And it was just one of those times where the pressure that I felt was indescribable as the situation became increasingly public and increasingly complex. While that was going on, an unimaginable series of events converged that triggered our departure from our local church, the place where I pastored for 27 years. And my oldest daughter went through a divorce. The criticism regarding her divorce is turning from her and her husband to Kim and I and the way we parented. But, you know, you carry this storyline, this narrative in our mind where, like, if I just do the right thing, things will turn out right.
2: Yeah.
1: And yet you inevitably in life, you arrive in these situations where doing the right thing is not enough. It pleases God, I believe, and it makes a difference in eternity, I believe.
0: Yeah.
1: But it doesn't seem to bear the earthly fruit that you're expecting.
2: If the people would just get on the same page.
1: Exactly. Or, you know, or like, we're doing everything right. I don't understand. There is this almost transact. We're not aware of how transactional we really are towards God.
2: Yes.
1: Lord, I've punched the clock. I've done things right. Why aren't you delivering on your side of the equation? So we're in the middle of this, and we're trying to figure out how to move forward, and there's no way to move forward in order to address the criticisms that are coming to us about our parenting in the middle of this denominational crisis. We say, hey, let's go through an evaluation, and the elders thought that was a good idea. I thought, yeah, you know, that seems to be the only way. So, well, we went through a 9-month evaluation of our parenting, and so the evaluation, the elders concluded, hey, you know, Dave's made some mistakes, but Dave's qualified for ministry. And that didn't seem to help anybody that actually had concerns about us and about our parenting. And in the meantime, my youngest daughter, who idolized her oldest sister and wanted ultimately to live the life. She was only 13. My youngest daughter is only 13. My oldest daughter gets divorced. My youngest daughter's world just blows apart. And she doesn't know what to do with that. So she begins to misbehave. And that's just corroborating evidence that that Dave and Kim really don't know how to parent. And we're like, hey, we don't know if we know how to parent or not, but let's, you know, let's look at this. We assume that there's things we're doing wrong. So at the age of 52... Kim and I had a hard reset on life and ministry, which is what brought us down here to Florida. So while that's happening, our teenage daughter's just getting rocked by this whole experience. And we're leaving Philadelphia, the only home she's known. And she's looking at the things that have happened to our family, the things that have happened in our church, some of the ways that we've been treated. And so she began to decline into addiction. And And we eventually lost her to an accidental overdose. Hmm. And Kim and I are now raising her 5-year-old son, which we've been raising him since he was born. Hmm. And so this question came, you know, like, how does this relate to the book?
2: Wait a minute. I just have to say, like, you've described it really well. And the heaviness, the suffering, and then for a daughter, that is the ultimate blow. I can't even imagine how you guys could lift your heads. And maybe because you're raising that 5-year-old, you had to keep going and your other kids, but that is hard, really hard. And I think that a lot of people have experienced hard and they don't know which way to go. So
0: yeah, you're not just writing about suffering.
2: Yeah. You've walked in the shadow. And then you've got not only all that going on, but I'm thinking even you're having people that you've cared for and loved in your church and shepherded, now they've attacked you. But then you also have, and here's what we all have, every listener has this, we have an enemy of our souls who's whispering accusations. And even maybe things like, if you had only.
1: Yes.
2: And I'm guessing you and your wife, Kim, probably faced all of that. And how did you guys even get out of bed, both of you?
1: Yeah, that's a great question. A perceptive one, because you, it means you know something about how grief plays out and how it attacks your motivation to do simple things, your motivation to even want to get out of bed.
0: Yeah.
1: We did have the mercy, and I say that deliberately, the mercy of having to raise our grandson.
2: Yeah.
1: And with that came, that constituted a call.
2: You had to get out of bed.
1: And a cause, yeah. Mm-hmm. But I need, like, this book, Claypot Conspiracy. I mean, I needed to be resilient. And I wanted to think about that as deeply as I could. And I wanted to find the passages that I could anchor into. I mean, the book is written around 7 wonders. And the fourth wonder is learn love when the church wounds you. And the idea is, you know, yeah, the church is bad. It's actually worse than you think. Yeah. God is more glorious in the way he works in the church. But if you're going to serve the church and you're going to love the church, then you will become a target of her imperfections. And there is a glorious, providential, sovereign God that ordains that because he wants to teach you things about what it means to love his bride.
2: How did you get to that point?
1: I wanted to think about this story. In writing the book, I wanted to think about this story without exempting myself from being part of the problem.
0: Hmm.
1: That particular chapter, I've never taken as much time writing a chapter as chapter 4 of this
0: book.
1: How
0: did you walk through it when it was happening? Because now you're writing about it in retrospect. But I've been there. We've experienced church hurt. Mm-hmm. I know I was at fault in many areas. And so I'm not exonerated. I did and said things wrong, but it was hard. And in some ways I shouldn't have been, but I was shocked. You know, I was surprised at how it went down. And you did such a good job, even when you described it, with being very careful how you said that. You know, but when I was in it, boy, there's a part of my soul that wanted to lash out, wanted to go online, wanted to walk into the pulpit and let the church know, you don't know what's going on behind closed doors here, but we're not going to be here much longer. And I'm a founder. I didn't do any of that. But man, there was a bitterness that I found in there getting, and then I've got a wife over here watching it going, this is wrong. And I'm like, yeah, but I'm wrong too. And so I need to own that side of it. But man, that walk us through that a little bit. Cause I think everybody watching or listening, either in their marriage or in a business situation, or maybe in a church situation, has been hurt.
2: So many people have been wounded. Yes.
0: There's been betrayals. Yeah. There's been things done that were wrong.
1: Yes.
0: And it's hard not to jump into that.
1: It's very hard. And part of the reason why Genesis 3 is so important is because what's taking place there is we're seeing for the first time the character and nature of sin and how sin operates. Hmm. And so the way it's operating within the man is it's seeking to convert the man's status from sinner to sinned against. That he's trying to achieve a moral high climb and establish a moral high ground where his biggest problem is being sinned against by the woman and by God. And I realize as I'm writing stories, whether it's this story or any story, there's always this desire to convert myself from from a sinner to being sinned against. And so part of the answer to your question is I wanted to be able to write my own sin into the story and acknowledge it, not just because that's a higher road. Maybe it is a higher road, but here's the thing. And here's what I want to tell your listeners as well. People that are only sinned against are not resilient. People that are only ever sinned against are not resilient, because the moral high ground does not deliver the validation that we need. We need the validation that comes from another. We need the validation that comes from the gospel. And you cannot get the validation of the gospel unless you first acknowledge, I'm a sinner. I need a savior. My biggest problem is not that I'm sinned against. It's that I'm a sinner. And because if I'm just sinned against, then I don't need an atoning sacrifice. I don't need Jesus and what he accomplished, because I'm a victim. And that's my biggest problem in life.
0: Yeah.
1: Now, people can be victimized in horrific ways. Right. We're not pulling that from the table. I'm just saying, when we think about our story, just think about times in your life where, you know, where you were shamed or embarrassed or you feel like you're sinned against. Have you ever noticed that when you think about your stories, you're never in them with all of your junk? You're never in them with all of your sin. It's always these other people who are coming on the stage of our life, committing sins against us or omitting things they should be doing for us. And we're the ones, we're just in the drama, and we're just spreading cheer and blessing other people and praying and always having other people sin against us. Our biggest problem is we are perpetually and perennially sinned against.
2: This is so true in marriage, because I, for years and years, I thought the problem with our marriage is Dave. If he would only, he's not doing this, he should be doing this, and I am doing so much. I don't think it was until God put a mirror up to my face, and it was like he was saying, what part have you played?
1: Yes.
2: And I realized, scripture talks about this. You know, you're so busy looking at the splinter in their eye when you have a plank in your own eye. And I feel like that right there, like when we take responsibility for our own sin, and I think that really helped change us.
1: It had the same effect on Kim and I.
2: Really?
1: Yeah, I mean, the first book that I wrote, When Sinners Say I Do, was coming to terms with the reality that the biggest problem in my marriage was never going to be the other person.
2: Yes, it's me.
1: It's going to be me, yeah. Which doesn't mean that I can't be sinned against. It doesn't mean that things can't happen to me. But when we talk about the fundamental issues that are going to attack our marriage and the things that I most need in order to move forward in my marriage, meaning the gospel, I have to keep my sinfulness intact in order to experience the goodness and truth of the gospel. And so we came to the same place. We realized, yeah, this is the thing. And the culture's not going to reinforce that. And sadly, much of the church has lost sight of that as well. And so we want to move that not to the center of our lives, but we want to keep our sinfulness in the gospel so that God is magnified all the more by being a savior for our sin.

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7: 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On today's show, we'll get some insights from Dr. Brian Thomas, paleobiochemist and research associate with the Institute for Creation Research. Here's Dr. Thomas.
8: This week at the Institute for Creation Research, we're considering the evidence, the scientific evidence, for recent creation. But of course we get the question, why does that even matter? God could have created soon, quickly. He could have created millions of years ago. What's the big deal? We've pointed out some reasons why it does matter. It matters to the other scriptures that refer to Genesis as being actual, straightforward history. And it matters to the Lord Jesus. He referred to Genesis as being actual, straightforward history. But one other reason why this recent creation issue, we think, is an issue, and it's one that demands our attention, is this is the foundation for who God is to each one of us. I remember raising my kids when they were very young. I wanted to introduce them to the Lord at an early age, at the earliest age possible. So what do? I say, hey, little Johnny, who is Jesus? And he goes, who's Jesus? I don't know. I don't see any Jesus around me. I said, Jesus, the Lord Jesus, he's the one who made you. So his identity as our creator is at the core of who he is to us. And it's because he created us directly and we're descended from Adam, who, according to the book of Luke, descended from God, God made him directly. It's because we're related in that way that we can say, I'm accountable to this, my creator. So when we insert millions of years, billions of years of history, we sort of erode and drain our confidence from the identity of God as our powerful creator. There's no good scientific reason to do that, and what we've been doing this week is showing good scientific reasons to not do that. In fact, good scientific reasons that support recent creation, a creation of the world that may be only thousands of years old, according to the scriptures and those eyewitnesses who recorded what they experienced, and not millions of years old. So let's take God at his word. And there's every good scientific reason to do so. For example, we consider the evidence from human population growth. Back in 2011, the world's human population reached 7 billion, according to the United Nations. Media outlets were heralding the issue of overcrowding the planet. Well, how long did it take for this many humans to be born? We consider the evolutionary version of human population growth. It seems to present a fantastic scenario, a fantasy scenario, to answer that question, how long did it take for this many humans to be born? In this imaginary long ages history, the population did not grow at all for millions of years before suddenly and recently it took off only a few thousand years ago. In the journal Science, July 29, 2011 issue, demographic anthropology expert Jean-Pierre Bocquet-Appel wrote, after the members of the genus Homo had been living as foragers for at least 2.4 million years, agriculture began to emerge in 7 or 8 regions across the world almost simultaneously at the beginning of the Holocene. So they have names for these eras and these imaginary time zones into which they plug all data and through which they interpret all the data that they encounter. Well, supposedly the advent of agriculture enabled population growth, and that's sort of their answer. But according to the Bible and historical records, there never was a time when humans were not engaged in agriculture. It's not in the Bible. It's not in history. Have recent secular scientists invented this 2.4 million years of humans without agriculture? The problem is that in this projected timeline, people, which they refer to as genus Homo, must have had virtually no population growth for at least 2.4 million years. This is incredible. Bocquet-Appel wrote, the world's population on the eve of the emergence of agriculture is estimated to have been 6 million individuals. So that is, for the first human couple that supposedly evolved from ape-like ancestors would have had only 6 million descendants after 2.4 million years. Now, this requires a population growth rate of 0.00000009, which is essentially zero. No growth for 2.4 million years? That sounds incredible. In other words, you'd have to have, for every two parents, you'd have to have exactly two kids, and those two kids would have to become parents of exactly two more kids. They can't die off because of any accident. They can't have any more or less kids for 2.4 million years. For thousands, over 100,000 generations, this supposedly went on. It's an incredible story. In contrast, the average historically observed growth rate of the human population has been 0.4%, not zero. At times, it spikes up above 2%. But even a pre-industrial farming population growth rate of 0.1% per year, a very low estimate, would have yielded today's 7 billion people in only 7,000 years. The late Dr. Henry Morris, founder of the Institute for Creation Research, asked, how could it be that the planet only now is experiencing a population crisis? Why not several hundred thousand years ago, soon after man first appeared on Earth? I think here's what happened. I think we're only now experiencing a population growth because we're only now this far removed from our origins. The 2.4 million years of evolutionary history of no population growth never actually happened.
9: We're going to take a short break. Stay with us.
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8: Not only do we see evidence for recent creation in our own bodies with our fast mutation rates and accumulating mutations, not only in the Earth with dinosaur proteins still in existence, and not only in population growth, but we see it in the stars. We see it in outer space. Plenty of time clock processes that indicate recent creation. An exciting new one that I've been investigating is this interesting comet. First of all, comets shouldn't exist in an evolutionary billions of years old solar system because they swing very close to the sun when they finally get there, and the sun destroys them. Solar wind knocks the outer surface of these comets to pieces. So every time the comet rounds the sun close to it, the comet comes away much smaller. So how many times can it swing around the sun and still be a comet? We were supposed to receive the comet of the century last year, but it went back behind the backside of the sun, and it never emerged. It was destroyed. The sun destroyed it. And yet, the solar system is loaded with comets, hundreds and hundreds of comets. None of them should exist. But it's fine if they exist in a recently created, thousands of years old solar system, which is what the Bible teaches. But there's one comet in particular that has drawn my attention. It's called Hartley 2, named after an astronomer named Hartley. So Comet Hartley 2 is an odd dumbbell-shaped object, and it rotates and tumbles as it orbits its oblong orbit around the sun. One end of it, though, this is really unique, spews carbon dioxide gas so violently that it regularly throws off chunks of ice as it travels around the sun every 6.5 years or so. Astronomers are scratching their heads over how such a small object could still have so much energy and material after billions of years of supposed existence. No wonder they're scratching their heads, because they squeeze billions of years into this picture. But if you erase the billions of years, you can have Comet Hartley 2 swinging around the sun, getting eroded, and with enough energy to emit carbon dioxide gas from these jets from one end of it like it does. It's very interesting. Space.com said its nucleus contains an abundance of carbon dioxide. It's dry ice. It's volatile material, especially in space. It burns easily. So scientists would expect much of it to have burned away in the 4.5 billion years since the comet supposedly formed. I put the supposedly in there. They say that's how long this comet has been in existence, along with the rest of the solar system. But in fact, as ICR News, which is on our website, icr.org, right on the front page there, we pointed out long ago that when data from the flyby was fresh, from Hartley 2, one would expect not just, quote, much more of it to have burned off, but all of it should have burned off eons ago, assuming the evolutionary age. So a detailed analysis of Hartley 2 was published in the journal Science. The study's principal investigator told Space.com, "We are still trying to sort out the implications for formation." In other words, it's still a mystery. The biggest remaining question, or at least the one that most interests me, is why there is so much CO2 in this comet and why it seems to differ between the two ends. So nobody knows how this 1-mile-long flying space rock could possibly still have so much carbon dioxide after billions of years. But this is a familiar story in the world of astronomy. Nobody knows how the material that supplies Enceladus's jet-like fountain could possibly exist either. That's one of Saturn's moons, and it has a jet ejecting material into space. Where did all the material come from? Where did the power to jet it out come from? Why isn't the universe and the solar system old, cold, and dead instead of alive and producing these fountains? Comet Hartley 2 shows an excited state of rotation, a nodding motion. That was unexpected. The science report said these changes are presumed to be due to torques produced by the outgassing. But after 4.5 billion years, how could the comet's outgassing still be able to generate enough force to push around this 300-megaton comet? The whole thing should have fizzled into space dust in only a fraction of those supposed billions of years. Maybe it is young. Maybe it's only thousands of years old, Comet Hartley 2. Amazing testimony to recent creation.
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3: With SRN News, I'm John Scott. Israeli troops have captured a strategic mountaintop with a Crusader-built castle in southern Lebanon. In their deepest incursion into the country in more than a quarter century, the Israel military announced it had captured Beaufort Castle near the city of Nabatea. After days of intense fighting and airstrikes in nearby villages where Israeli troops fought Hezbollah militants, the capture marks a major gain for Israel. The Lone Star State gearing up for a heated battle. Senate Majority Leader John Thune says it's time for Republicans in Texas to come together and put all their energy into getting Ken Paxton elected. Thune tells the Salem Radio Network he's spoken with Paxton, who is laser-focused on winning the midterm election this fall.
4: We're making the pivot. He's all in, ready to go for the fall election and not taking any time off, already on the phone raising money and all the things you're going to have to do to be successful. But we've got to do everything we can, you know, as a party to make sure that we win this race because, losing is not an option when it comes to the state of Texas and what it means for our majority in the Senate.
3: Paxton running against Senate Democrat candidate James Tallarico. A new poll shedding light on which Democrats are popular with voters right now as the party looks ahead to the presidential race.
5: The new Emerson College survey finds former Transportation Secretary Pete Buttigieg leading with 18% support. He's followed by California Governor Gavin Newsom, who's at 16%. Newsom is term limited as governor. Other Democrats who may run, AOC, she's polling at 11%. Pennsylvania Governor Josh Shapiro and former Vice President Kamala Harris tied at 10%. Laura Winters reporting.
3: The United Airlines flight from Newark to Spain turned around mid-flight Saturday due to a possible security threat, a suspicious four-letter Bluetooth device name. This is SRN News.
6: Good evening, and thank you for listening to your Network of Praise. It is time once again for an evening devotion from Broad Street Publishing's book, I Trust You, Jesus. Tonight's reading is found in Ephesians 2, verse 13. In Christ Jesus, you who formerly were far off have been brought near by the blood of Christ. You've been brought near to God. That's reason to celebrate. You who were once far off and separated from God because of your sin have now been brought near to Him. You've been adopted as His own son or daughter. You've been forgiven of your sins and have access to God. What an amazing position to be in. Remember, though, it is not because of who you are or because of what you've done that you have this privilege. It is only because of the blood of Jesus that you have been brought near to God. It is because God sent Jesus to do what you could not that you have been forgiven of your sins. Praise God that He knew that you couldn't do it on your own. He sent Jesus to make a way for all who would believe. Thank you, Jesus, for what you accomplished on the cross. It is through your blood that I am brought near to God. And that is your evening devotion from Broad Street Publishing's book, I Trust You, Jesus. Thank you for listening, and I hope you have a wonderful evening.

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1: I'm Lois Ramberg, your nighttime hostess, right here from Your Network of Praise on the Sunday night, May 31st. Thanks for tuning in tonight. At 9:15 tonight, we bring you the storyteller from Without Reservation, followed by Unshackled at 9:30 from Pacific Garden Mission. Here's our verse for tonight. It's John 5:24. Those who hear my words and believe in him who sent me have eternal life. They will not be judged. Finished. Caleb and John.

0: safe for the kids, indeed.
1: Wow, that's pretty.
0: But
1: is that dangerous?
0: Not.
1: No. No.
0: An actual.
1: Whoa, look at that.
0: Babysitter.
1: See what happened?
0: Just to be clear, welcome to your network of praise.
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5: I'm a dangerous man. I'm an alcoholic. I'm a drug addict. You name it. That's what I am. I've hurt many people. I'm not afraid of anything or anybody. But today, I found out you love me.
6: Steigutay, welcome, my friends, to The Storyteller, where you'll find First Nations people from across Native North America who are following Jesus Christ without reservation. Today we'll hear more from Alan Early, a San Carlos Apache from eastern Arizona. Alan had lost the will to live and was trying to end his life, but God had other plans.
5: I found an old mattress cover over in the corner behind a water faucet. Somebody had pushed a ball of cotton behind there, maybe to stop a leak or whatever it was there for. And I pulled it out, and it was a long mattress cover. And I tore it up and made little ropes out of it. And I tied it around my neck. There above the cell, they had a heavy screen made out of metal, and I used to pull myself with one arm up there and tie a rope around my neck and tie it to the cover and drop my body. Three times I did that. They always come. When I was dangling from there, they would cut me down. And one of the trustees that came in, he looked up there and he said, "Where's that machine that picks up the song?" So I found out they were listening to me in the front room and they heard what I was doing. And when I hanged myself, they probably heard my breathing or whatever it was when I was struggling there. So the fourth time, I tried it again, but I couldn't. So then I went on hunger strike. I refused to eat. I didn't drink water. For 13 days, I was on hunger strike. And I was laying on the floor. And then I heard somebody sing a song out in the hallway. He sang a song, "Jesus Paid It All." Never heard that song, but I could remember that song. It meant so different that day. When I heard him sing that song, I got up and sat up and listened to his testimony. And he shared with us how he was saved in a Los Angeles County jail. How somebody came to witness to him and tell him about God. This man told him God loves him. No matter what he did, he could be saved today and be changed. When that man left and went out, he was laying on the top bunk one day and he was thinking, "There's really no hope for me." And the more he thought about how God cares and loves him and would save him and make a difference in his life, he was so under conviction that he decided, as he looked into the ceiling, "God, do you think you can change me? I have so many problems. My life is a mess. And as he looked into the ceiling, he got so real and real, and he began to beg with God, forgive me. Save me. Come into my life. Change me. I'm going to let you change my life. He said that's what he did in Los Angeles County Jail. One Sunday morning, this man was preaching, and he read these verses. He said, God so loved the world. In John 3:16, it says, this is God's word. It is a biblical fact that God loves you, he said. Don't let anybody tell you anything else. He said, I want you to know that God loves you, whoever you are, you're listening to me right now. He said, God cares about you. Don't you think that nobody cares? There's somebody that really cares. God planned many years ago to save you, to change you, to give you a better life, to give you hope. And he did that by sending Jesus Christ, his son. He came to show you how much God loves you. And Jesus gave his life on the cross for you. When Christ died on the cross, he died there because of the way you are. Very selfish ways in your sinful life. He took the penalty of your sins, all the bad things you've done. Jesus suffered on the cross for your sins because he loves you. You know, as I listened to him inside that dark cell, I became very interested in it. I never was told that. I never realized that there's somebody that really cares about me, to the point where he's willing to die to save me, to help me. I didn't know that. I thought to myself, you mean he loves Alan Early? I'm bad. I'm no good. I have been told that you're no good because you were born in a family that are man killer. They used to call us all the Early family are man killer. And they used to say, you're nobody. You're nothing. You'll turn out to be nothing because you come from that family. You're no good. But here this man was telling me, God loves you, Alan. He loves you. And I felt in my heart, it is true. How could he love me if he loves Alan Early? It just went deep in my heart. I couldn't believe it. Then he said in verse 17, for God didn't send his son into the world to condemn you. Again, I was touched. I always thought, even when I was running up there free, up in the mountain, in the desert, sometimes I felt like somebody was watching me. Sometimes it felt like somebody was about to hit me over the head because of the kind of person I am. But he's telling me here, God's son, Jesus, he came to save you. He didn't come to judge you. He didn't come to find fault with you. He came to save you. He came to forgive you. If you will come to him, he said, he is willing to forgive you. That's why the Bible says, if we confess our sins, he is faithful and he is just. Be careful with God because he's a just God. He says in verse 18, he that believeth on him is not condemned. If you will believe on Jesus Christ, he says, you're free. You're not condemned. You're not going to be judged. You don't need to worry about the future. You have hope. There's peace for you. But he that believeth not is condemned already, because he had not believed in the name of the only begotten Son of God. If you do not believe on the Son of God, the Lord Jesus Christ, who died for you and I on Calvary's cross, who shed his precious blood on the cross, he was buried, and the third day he rose again. If you do not accept that, you have no hope. It is not because you have been a greater sinner that he can't save you. Oh yes, he can save you. If you will believe, he loves you. He came to help you, not to judge you. But if you will believe, believe means to accept it. To believe what the Bible says about Jesus. Jesus can save. No wonder the Apostle Paul says in the Bible, believe on the Lord Jesus Christ and you shall be saved. No wonder the angels, they said about Jesus, and his name shall be Jesus, for he shall save his people from their sins. Because Jesus is the Savior. And you know, my friends, as I sat there in that jail, in that dark place all alone, I was so under conviction. Everything was so real. I believed that God loved me. No matter what I've done in the past, I believe Jesus came. I believe God reached out in love to change my life, to make a new creature out of me. He had a purpose for that. And he reached out to me on that day. I believe that I've been believing the wrong thing. I believe my own way. I was jealous of that way. I didn't realize that he could come into my life. If I will accept him and believe and receive the Lord Jesus, I didn't realize that he would change me until that moment. I wanted to be changed. I had a desire down in my heart. That broke me. It brought tears to my eyes. And I fell on my knees as the minister outside in the hallway somewhere. That voice was saying, will you get on your knees wherever you are and pray? That man out there was praying in English. But inside that cell where I was by myself, I fell to my knees and I prayed in my own language. I said, oh God, thank you for your love. Do you realize who it is you love? I'm a dangerous man, Lord. I'm a dangerous man. I'm an alcoholic. I'm a drug addict. You name it. That's what I am. I've hurt many people. I'm not afraid of anything or anybody. But today, I found out you love me. You want to save me. So that day I asked Jesus, don't allow me to go into hell, to be judged for my sin. Come into my heart and save me.
6: 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Perhaps like Alan, you've wondered how anyone could love you. My friend, what Alan found, you can find too. What God spoke to Alan through his word, he says the very same to you. 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
16: How do you do? We all make long-range plans. But in fact, none of us really knows how much time we have on Earth. The man in this story put off making the most important decision of his life until it was almost too late. Then he had a wake-up call, and his heart and mind and very life were unshackled.

0: Why won't this dumb heifer go in the stall?
1: You pull on the rope and I'll push from behind.
0: Stupid cow, get in here!
1: Where's Barbara? She could be here helping.
0: Getting her hair done in Kalamazoo.
1: I'd have known.
0: Come on, Mom. We gotta get that cow in here. I got corn to unload.
2: Dumb cow set me back. Gotta get this corn in a crib. Great. Now the stupid elevator's tipping over. What next? Come on. Come on! Straighten up!
3: I'm bleeding bad. Mom? Mom! Mom, call an ambulance for I bleed to death!
4: Sharing the good news with a troubled world, this is Unshackled, true life stories dramatized and produced in Chicago by Pacific Garden Mission. When is the last time you went hungry for days? Or slept under a bridge? Or lived with a toothache? The homeless routinely endure those things. That's why Pacific Garden Mission keeps the doors open day and night, offering shelter, meals, and fresh clothing to hundreds of men, women, and children. The mission even offers some medical and dental services, all thanks to friends who give financially. Lives are changed at the Old Lighthouse as pastors and counselors share the good news of the one who sticks closer than a brother, which is what this program celebrates. Now for broadcast around the earth, here is episode number 3933 in the series Unshackled, the program that makes you face yourself and think.
5: How is he, Doctor?
6: I've never seen a wound that bad. It's like a war wound. That elevator sliced his leg above the knee and almost cut it off. The leg is not only broken in five places, but hay chaff and dirt are ground into the flesh. Your husband could get gangrene and lose his leg, or die.
4: Not very encouraging news for the couple in our story, but good news was coming for Bill and Barbara Ackright. This is their true testimony, right now on Unshackled.
7: My parents were dairy farmers in rural Michigan where I grew up. Mom and Dad never went to church, but they let my older sister and me take the family car to church when I was about 15. I understood what the Sunday school teacher taught about salvation, but I wasn't interested. Had my own plan. A year later, I met Barb while I was helping her dad build a fence. She was only 14, but we fell in love and saw a lot of each other.
5: I guess Dad talked to you.
8: Yeah, sure surprised me.
5: Me too.
8: I figured he'd agree to let me marry you.
5: You did?
8: Of course. I love you, Barb. I told your dad so, too.
5: Guess we were kind of dumb getting caught like that.
8: Doesn't matter. All I know is I want to be with you.
5: Me too, Bill.
8: Your dad said we're too young to get a marriage license, so our moms will have to go with us to the courthouse and say we're over 18.
5: I'll have to drop out of school.
8: So will I, but I'll get a job somewhere.
5: Have you told your parents?
8: Not yet. Mom will sure be upset.
7: We married, and Barb's parents let us live upstairs. We had some tough years ahead, because we were young and selfish. But we loved each other and were committed to our marriage. I lied about my age to get a job in the paper mill. In 4 years, I advanced to the position of tower boss. By then, we had two beautiful daughters. I was making good money, so we bought a farm 1.5 miles from my parents' farm. When our son was born, our little family was complete.
5: You're home early for a change.
0: I quit.
5: You quit? After 15 years? Why?
0: They want me to work swing shift from now on, and I don't want to do that.
5: Bill, what do we do? I mean, you think you can find another job that good? The kids are teens, and they need so much.
0: Not a problem, Barb. Already got a job lined up.
5: Your mom will blame me.
0: No, she won't.
5: Yes, she will. She blames me for everything.
7: Barbara's right. Mom never forgave us for getting married so young. I worked at a factory and another firm which built countertops, where I even became a boss. Periodically, I went to church with Barb, but only to make her happy. Religion meant little to me, but everything to her. Then my dad had a nervous breakdown, and I was tired of working in town, so I began helping him more and more with the farming.
5: More pot roast, honey?
0: No, thanks. Barb, I think we should take over the farm completely.
5: Well, you'd have to quit your job.
0: You know, my parents will give me everything if I take over. The land, the cows, the crops.
5: And the debts? It's a big responsibility.
0: Yeah, but Dad can't handle it anymore.
5: Your mom doesn't like me very much, Bill. And we'd be working more with them.
0: We talked about that. I told her we'd have to try and get along.
5: Well, it's your decision, honey.
7: Barb and I took over all the finances. She'd gone back to school and graduated with honors. The responsibilities for the farm overwhelmed us more than we imagined. I'd left a good job, and my income was suddenly less than half what I'd been making. And working with family members can be stressful, among other things, as I told my brother-in-law.
9: You bought some more cows, Bill?
0: Had to. We're trying to increase the cash flow.
9: You took on a big job here.
0: Tell me something I don't know.
9: You insured?
0: No.
9: You should get some insurance.
0: Can't afford it. Borrowed $100,000 to make the farm profitable. I can't add another liability.
9: Well, I can write you a policy that covers everything. And make it affordable, too.
0: Let us get ahead some more.
9: Better rethink that, Bill. You could lose it all if something goes wrong.
0: We'll get insurance someday. Not now.
9: Tell you what. I'll write the policy and even pay the first month's premium, just so you're covered.
7: A week after he bought us the insurance, the accident happened. It was late September. Dad was picking corn in the field, and I was loading it into the corn crib. I was in a bad mood and had to move the corn elevator when the cable broke and the elevator fell 20 feet down on me. I could see both ends of my leg bone sticking out and blood soaking the ground. I yelled to Ma to bring something to tie a tourniquet. A neighbor came instead, but he was too nervous. So I tied it myself.
1: I brought you some water, Bill.
0: Okay, Ma. Is the ambulance on the way?
1: Yes, it'll be here soon. Here's a pillow for you. I'll just slip it under your head.
0: I sure thought I was a goner.
1: How did it happen?
0: I was trying to move the elevator and it tipped upside down. And when I pulled the cable to straighten it up, the cable snapped and it all came down on me.
1: Good thing I heard you yelling. Here comes the ambulance. I was across the road at the house when I heard him yelling. So I flagged down the gas man and he brought a towel for a tourniquet.
10: We have to straighten your leg for the splint before we can move you. It's gonna hurt real bad.
0: Go ahead.
1: Hang on, son. He tied the tourniquet himself, you know. So he's tough.
0: The elevator grazed my forehead and knocked me down, and then it landed on my leg. Oh!
1: Can I ride with him in the ambulance since his wife isn't here? She should be, but she isn't.
7: I talked to the paramedics all the way to the hospital. When we arrived, they took x-rays. Right after Barb arrived, I went into surgery and then into traction in a Stryker bed. I was too heavily sedated to know anything for days. But I learned later that Barb asked people in churches to pray for me.
11: Hello, Barb.
5: Harry, I guess you heard what happened.
11: Only that Bill had an accident. I biked all the way across town to see how he's doing.
5: Well, he's still out of it.
11: What's that contraption?
5: It's a Stryker bed. The doctor said it's to keep the bone ends in line while it heals.
11: Is he going to be all right?
5: I hope so, Harry. I mean, they put two pins through his leg and he's on morphine for the pain.
11: How are you doing?
5: I should have been there, and I feel so guilty. I mean, he could have died.
11: But he didn't, Barb. God saved him.
12: At the time of Bill's accident, Dixie, our oldest daughter, was married with two small children. Diane, our second oldest daughter, was in college, but she helped when she could. Billy, our son, was almost 16, and he helped with chores before going to school. I got up at 4:30 every morning and milked the cows with Bill's mom. Then I drove 20 miles to the hospital and stayed with Bill until 3 p.m.
11: How's he doing, Barb?
5: Not good, Harry. He has gangrene, and they had to operate again today.
11: I'm praying for him. So are the people in my church.
5: Oh, I couldn't get through this without the Lord.
11: Any way I can help?
5: Just being here means a lot.
11: I'm not sure Bill would agree. I think he gets tired of me talking about Jesus all the time.
5: That's the morphine talking.
11: He needs to get saved.
5: I know. You know, the Lord used Bill's brother-in-law to help protect us from financial ruin. If he hadn't gone and bought that insurance policy, well, we'd be wiped out.
11: Cover the bills, does it?
5: Everything.
11: Just like Jesus. He covers our sin, a debt we could never pay.
12: The first 2 weeks, Bill was in the hospital. He had 3 more surgeries. A month later, our daughter's husband was killed in a car wreck, and I was so overwhelmed I couldn't even go to the funeral. That just added more guilt. I just couldn't seem to please everyone.
0: You doing okay, honey?
5: I feel bad because I can't help Dixie more. She's so young to be left with 2 little ones.
0: I'm sure she understands.
5: I hope so. Billy got a temporary driver's license.
0: Well, how do you do that?
5: Mort knows the state representative, and he helped us. Now Billy drives to the feed mill for me.
0: He'll be 16 in a month.
5: Still, it's a big favor, and I'm grateful for his help.
0: I'm sorry the work has to fall on you, Barb.
5: Honey, just get well.
13: How's the leg doing, Bill?
0: I'm hoping you can tell me, Doctor.
13: Well, we finally beat the gangrene. Now we have to get you off the morphine or you'll end up a drug addict.
0: I'm in pain.
13: The pain will diminish. The addiction won't.
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7: Three different pastors visited me, and several churches were praying for me, and their prayers helped me get off the morphine. But no one was quite as persistent as Harry, Barb's second cousin, who bicycled across town almost daily to see me.
11: How's Tarzan doing today?
0: How's it look, Harry?
11: Still hanging by the leg, I see.
0: You might say I have a leg up on things.
11: Not without Jesus.
0: Is that all you can talk about, Harry?
11: Nothing else is more important, Bill. After all, he gave his life for you.
0: Yeah, I know.
11: Then how come you never got saved?
0: I had a plan. I was waiting till I got older.
11: You almost didn't make it.
0: Yeah, I know.
11: Maybe your plan wasn't so hot. You said that elevator grazed your forehead. What if the whole thing had landed on your head?
0: I'd rather not think about that.
11: The Lord made sure it didn't kill you. He's long-suffering to us, Bill, not willing that any should perish, but that all should come to repentance.
0: Yeah, well, I'll get saved someday.
11: The Bible says in Hebrews, "Today if ye will hear his voice, harden not your hearts." And it also says, "It is appointed unto men once to die, but after this, the judgment." You don't want to face judgment without Jesus, Bill.
0: You're right, Harry.
11: I memorized another verse from John chapter 3, verse 17. It says, "For God sent not his Son into the world to condemn the world, but that the world through him might be saved."
7: One night as I lay in my hospital bed, my mind was filled with the many times Barb had encouraged me to receive Jesus as my Savior, and others had reminded me of God's eternal love for me. Harry's visits and the many scriptures he shared with me flooded my soul. Finally, God's love and mercy pierced my heart, and I was broken. I repented my sins and asked the Lord to forgive me, and he gave me his saving grace. I thanked him for saving my life and for saving my soul. The next day, I told Barb the good news.
5: That is good news, honey.
0: I can't wait to get out and go to church with you, Barb. Always before, it was just a way to please you. Now I want to please the Lord.
5: Everyone at church has been praying for you.
0: You know, when the accident happened, I remembered my scheme of waiting until I was old to ask God forgiveness.
5: I bet you wondered if you would even get old.
0: Yeah, so I prayed and asked him to help me get out from under that elevator. Probably weighs a ton. Somehow it raised up, and I dragged myself out from underneath it.
5: I should have been there.
0: God was there, Barb. I had the most peaceful feeling. I'd never felt that way before.
5: You're right. God was helping you.
0: Wait till I tell Harry.
7: Knowing Jesus helped me endure the weeks of healing in the hospital.
2: Finally, a week before Christmas, after 3 months in the hospital, I went to physical therapy to learn how to walk on crutches so I could go home. I went home wearing a cast, but anxious to go to church. I dragged my cast there every week. Barb and I switched roles. I stayed home while she worked in the barn taking care of the cows. We had a phone between the barn and the house.
14: Yes?
0: Hey, the ladies from church brought supper over.
14: Something's gone wrong. I can't come right now.
0: That's what I used to tell you.
14: Yeah, I know, but it's true. Honey, I gotta go.
5: This is so good of them. For 6 weeks now, a meal that lasts for days.
0: The body of Christ taking care of its own.
5: I asked them how we could ever repay them, and they said someday we can help someone else.
0: If I ever get out of this cast.
5: You will.
0: I have to before the housework kills me.
5: I see you got the vacuuming done.
0: It wasn't easy.
5: Maybe next you can tackle the laundry.
0: Anything but the laundry. I gotta get well.
2: March came and the cast finally came off. One Sunday, I decided to use a cane instead of crutches. Walking to the car after the service, I slipped on some ice and fell.
3: What? Oh!
5: Oh, oh, oh, oh, oh, oh, oh, okay. Not again, Bill! Bill, are you hurt?
3: I rebroke my leg. I can't believe I did that.
15: Well, let's all pray for him right now.
5: Yes, sir. Yes, sir.
15: Dear Lord. Yes, sir. We lift up our brother Bill to you.
16: Yes.
15: Touch his leg and bring healing.
16: Yes, Father.
15: He has such a heart for you, Lord. Help him through this crisis just as you saved him before. And I know he will praise you.
5: Yes,
15: in Jesus' name we pray. Amen.
16: Amen.
17: Amen.
2: Back to the hospital I went for another cast. When spring came, so did the neighbors to help us plow the ground for planting. Even with the cast, God gave me strength to plant 100 acres of corn that season. Before going to school each morning, our son Billy drove the pickup loaded with bags of seed and fertilizer to the field. That summer, the cast came off again, and my leg was strong, and I took over my role again. I shared my faith with Dad often, but he resisted. Barb and I prayed for him as he grew older, and even more so as he was placed on dialysis. One night, Dad was in the hospital with a shunt in his arm for dialysis. During the night, he ripped it out, and the doctors had to operate. I sat with him, and later that week, he told me that he believed in Jesus. Then, I explained the gospel to him.
0: Dad?
18: Yeah?
0: Jesus died to give you peace and eternal life. God says we're all sinners. There is none righteous, no, not one. Everybody sins, and our sin keeps us from God. The Bible says, for God so loved the world that he gave his only begotten Son, that whosoever believeth in him should not perish, but have everlasting life. Dad, I want to be in heaven with you for all of eternity. Do you want to repent of your sins and ask Jesus to save you?
18: Yes, I do.
2: Dad professed faith in Christ that day and died 2 days later. We prospered with farming and church activities for 10 years after my accident. We co-chaired a spiritual life committee and loved the home study groups. I ushered and Barb sang in the choir. We also took a trip to the Holy Land with our pastor and a group including my mom. As the farm prospered, our son and daughter and their spouses worked with us. Then in 1983 came trouble.
1: How can the government do that to us?
0: I don't know, but they're doing it. They claim there's a surplus of dairy products in storage.
8: Dad, what can we do about it?
0: Nothing. They're going to fine all dairy farmers for overproduction.
1: $1,600 a month? That's a fortune.
8: They're trying to drive us out of business.
0: We can't afford it, that's for sure. We're supporting 3 families and you, Mom.
8: Isn't there something we can do?
0: Sell some cows, do some crop farming.
8: I can get a job.
0: Probably all have to get jobs, Billy.
2: After 2 years, we couldn't hang on. A lawyer helped us get a life lease on Mom's house so she could stay there as long as she lived. We lost everything. Our pastor helped us get work at a Christian retreat where I was a maintenance man and Barb was a cook. Then we worked several jobs together, janitorial and managing mobile home parks. Barb even got her real estate license. In 1993, she began having panic attacks.
1: Oh,
0: What's wrong, honey?
5: I can't seem to type these leases anymore.
0: Take a break.
5: I can't, Bill.
0: What's wrong?
5: I don't know.
0: Come on, lie down.
5: I don't want to lie down. I'm scared.
0: What are you scared of?
5: I don't know. Please stop asking me questions.
0: I'm just trying to help.
5: No one can help. No one.
0: Don't cry, Barb. We've been through worse than this. I wish I knew what to do.
12: Bill took me to the hospital on Memorial Day, and they said I had a complete nervous breakdown. So we quit our jobs and moved to our cottage at the church retreat.
16: How's Barb doing, Bill?
0: Better sometimes. I took her to social services to see if they could help.
16: Did they?
0: The woman who interviewed us acted like we were trying to cheat the system.
16: That's wrong.
0: We worked our whole lives, paid taxes, and never asked for help. Now we do need help. They scorn us. Bob ran out in tears, and the social worker said, "Why'd you let her get so bad?"
16: The church will help you, Bill. That's why we're here.
0: I know. God used some other friends of ours from church to fix up our cottage.
16: That's our God.
12: Part of my recovery involved taking piano lessons, something I always wanted to learn. My teacher gave me a verse on a card that encouraged and helped me. 2 Timothy chapter 1, verse 7. For God hath not given us the spirit of fear, but of power, and of love, and of a sound mind. I've learned through all of this that I don't have to keep everyone happy.
7: During hard times, one of us is always praying. If one of us is downhearted, the other petitions the Lord. He is faithful.
12: As we were going through our financial problems, I couldn't sleep one night, and God gave me words from Psalm 118. Oh, give thanks unto the Lord, for he is good, because his mercy endureth forever. Let them now that fear the Lord say that his mercy endureth forever. I called upon the Lord in distress. The Lord answered me and set me in a large place. The Lord is on my side. It is better to trust in the Lord than to put confidence in man.
7: If you're living life by your own plan and don't know Christ as Savior, you're missing out on the joy of a life with Him, and you might miss out on heaven. So don't wait. Turn to Jesus now. He's the only answer.
4: Listening friend, Jesus never promised an easy road. In fact, He said, "In the world ye shall have tribulation." But He also said, "Be of good cheer. I have overcome the world." Becoming a Christian doesn't mean your problems disappear. It means you no longer face them alone. Through every trial, every failure, every unanswered question, God promises to be with you, to strengthen you, and to sustain you.

0: 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That's right. 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So we're now producing an exciting new children's show called The Clue Crew. This is a family-friendly adventure series where there's always a biblical lesson to be learned and a mystery to be solved. We're also bringing to life powerful gospel truths in a new series called History's Greatest Sermons. This program will feature the very words of Billy Sunday, Charles Spurgeon, Dwight L. Moody, and many more, all dramatized and delivered by our very own Unshackled actors. And then there's our daily devotionals. In these four-minute episodes, we hear a true story of transformation with supporting scripture and an application point to help us dive deeper in our biblical understanding. And now here's a taste of a daily devotional. November 20th, The Not-So-Easy Way. Have you known someone who was always looking for the easy way through life, who only ever wanted a free ride? This person may be immensely gifted, clever, or talented, but they're only willing to go as far as minimum effort will carry them. Maybe you're rolling your eyes at the thought, but is it possible we are like this person? Well, here's a test. What does Christianity mean to you? Does it represent a lifelong journey of self-sacrifice and sanctification? Or is it simply an easy way to resolve all your problems? Dick thought Christianity was his fix-all ticket. He's here to share with us his true story on this Unshackled Daily Devotional.
1: Even as a boy, I longed for acceptance, and I found it in playing basketball. The other avenue was alcoholic parties. After graduation, I chose a college far from home without realizing that it was a Christian school. I made the basketball team and stayed there 2 years. Many of the students were quietly assured, and I decided faith in Christ would solve all my problems. So, one night I prayed as I'd been told and then waited about 6 months. When my problems didn't go away, well, I went back to drinking. One night, after a day of drinking with friends, I was hanging on to the back of a car that was backing up when I slipped and fell under it. The car ran over me and pinned me to the ground with my right leg wound around the muffler. Doctors thought I was dead when I reached the hospital. I promised the Lord if he would let me play basketball again, I'd use my skill for his glory. Gangrene set in, but the doctor saved my leg, and I recovered enough to enroll in a Christian college closer to home where I played basketball, but mostly for my own glory. I stopped drinking when I got married, and slowly, as I yielded my will to God, he made me a new person. What a change he made in my life.
0: 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This is program number 3,933. Heard in the true story of Bill and Barbara Ackright were Tom Geich, Lisa Keefe, Cynthia Judge, Mike Rogowski, Adam Sweeters, and Ben Zarbach. Original music, Don Badorf. 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Script, Kenitha Gabler. 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So, until next time, unless our Lord returns before then. I'm Timothy Gregory, reminding you that the doors to Pacific Garden Mission are open night and day. 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
5: With SRN News, I'm John Scott. The region remains tense. The U.S. military says it stopped another commercial vessel trying to break through the U.S. blockade of Iranian ports.
6: U.S. military officials say the Gambia flag bulk carrier Leanne Star ignored multiple warnings from U.S. forces overnight. Officials also say because of the ignored warnings, they struck the vessel's engine room with a missile. Meanwhile, that ship remains adrift in the Gulf of Oman. The U.S. launched the blockade on April 17th in response to Iran effectively closing the strait after the war began.
5: That's correspondent Andrew Stewart. Dow futures rose Sunday night along with the S&P 500 futures and NASDAQ futures ahead of President Trump's decision on a deal to end the war. The Israeli army seizes a strategic castle in Lebanon. Julie Walker has more.
7: Israeli troops took control over Beaufort Castle atop a mountain in southern Lebanon, marking their deepest incursion into the country in more than a quarter century. Israel's military announcing the capture of the strategic castle Sunday after days of intense fighting with Hezbollah and airstrikes in nearby villages, saying it marks a major gain. The latest Israel-Hezbollah war began in early March. Meanwhile, Israel and Lebanon have been at war since Israel was created in 1948. They had direct talks in Washington last week and are due to meet again later this week. I'm Julie Walker.
5: California voters facing a crowded ballot with 61 names during Tuesday's primary to replace outgoing Democratic Governor Gavin Newsom. The race has no clear frontrunner. Republican Steve Hilton, endorsed by President Trump, is emphasizing lower taxes and smaller government. This is SRN News.
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0: 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I don't care if they remember me. Only Jesus.
1: Casting crowns, only Jesus. And the walls came tumbling down. Have you ever watched a relationship slowly close off? Maybe a loved one who's drifted behind a wall. God can handle any barrier that stands before you. Need proof? Through the remarkable story of Esther, Pastor Chuck Swindoll will breathe fresh hope into any impossible situation you're facing. 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
1: Am I going to listen to this song as though it's my favorite movie?
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0: Elevation worship, praise. Jesus' death and resurrection release you from judgment. Maybe you've imagined a day of judgment that goes something like this. You're standing outside the gates of heaven in a really long line. You're slowly moving forward, one step at a time. As you get closer, you start to sweat and wonder, am I going to get in? Am I going to make it? Is God going to use a giant TV screen to show every foolish and wrong thing I've ever done? Will my every sin be exposed? I have good news for you, promised by Jesus Christ himself. Those who believe in the Son are not judged. John 3:18. Or as he later says in the book of John, those who hear my words and believe in him who sent me have eternal life. They will not be judged. John 5:24.
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Matmar, your love defends me. There was a young boy named Buddy who said that when he was a little kid, his Sunday school teacher taught him that God was sitting in heaven writing down every bad thing that Buddy ever did. She actually made the class sing a song every week that went, "My Lord is writing all the time, writing, writing, writing all the time." Buddy said, "It scared me. I just thought, I'm never going to make it to heaven. My list is getting longer and longer." Is that the way God treats you when you come to Him and put your faith in Christ? No. In fact, God is erasing, erasing, erasing all the time. Forgiving, forgiving, forgiving all the time. He's sitting in heaven, hitting the delete button. "You never gave up on me." The afters.

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0: Bay Turner, Somebody's Praying. The Bible says, God is love, 1 John 4:8, and love keeps no record of wrongs, 1 Corinthians 13:5. If you put your trust in the love of Jesus Christ, your sins are wiped out. You can count on God to keep his promise. There is no condemnation for those who belong to Christ Jesus, Romans 8:1.
1: 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Richard Wurmbrand was no stranger to a jail cell. In his homeland of Romania, he was twice imprisoned for his faith in Christ. In 1964, Richard was released from prison for good. With the help of missionary organizations, Richard and Sabina brought their story to the West. In 1966, Richard testified before the U.S. Senate's Internal Security Subcommittee. During his testimony, he took off his shirt to reveal the physical scars of his imprisonment, saying, "My body represents Romania, my country, which has been tortured to a point that it can no longer weep." In 1967, Richard and Sabina formed what is today the Voice of the Martyrs, serving persecuted Christians worldwide.
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Be all right. 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

0: Cece Guinan's Worthy of It All. 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
1: You can learn a lot from the way a mom says your name. There's comfort in it, warning in it, love in it. Sometimes all at once. Moms have a language all their own. They can say, text me when you get there, and mean, I love you. Be careful, and I won't sleep until I hear from you. They know when something's wrong. They know how to carry a family in prayer, hold things together when life gets messy, and keep loving through seasons that are beautiful, complicated, or just plain hard. It shows up in a phone call, a meal, a well-timed question, or just the steady way a mom keeps showing up. That kind of love is strong, and in so many ways, it reflects the heart of God, patient, faithful, and near. So to every mom listening today, thank you for the love, the prayers, the strength, and the ways you keep showing up. A little encouragement for moms. 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
4: With SRN News, I'm Ken Lorman reporting. The Iran conflict remains in a tense holding pattern. It began February 28th when U.S. and Israeli strikes targeted Iran's nuclear program. Iran retaliated with missile and drone attacks across the region, drawing in allies like Hezbollah. Ceasefire took hold in early April, but fighting never really fully stopped. Now it's a fragile pause with ongoing risk of escalation. Public policy expert Matthew Continetti says President Trump's objective in Iran remains the same.
5: He is on a mission to deny the Islamic Republic a nuclear bomb. And that has been his goal, whether it's Operation Midnight Hammer, whether it's Operation Epic Fury, or whether it's this battle of the blockades we have in the Strait of Hormuz and Persian Gulf, where we're kind of trying to find

0: and a negotiated solution.
1: Continetti made his comments to the Salem Radio Network. The Israel Day Parade in New York City included controversy involving the mayor.
2: It was a sea of blue and white on Fifth Avenue in New York City for the Israeli Day Parade, with many waving the flag. Thousands came out for the annual event, with one very noticeable absentee, Mayor Zoran Mamdani, who said he would not attend. Some view his criticism of Israeli policy as anti-Semitic. Governor Kathy Hochul was there, along with Attorney General Letitia James. Julie Walker, New York.
1: Graham Plattner's wife has responded to news reports about his alleged sexually explicit text with several women, this adding to the list of controversies for Plattner's campaign as he challenges for the Democratic nomination, and he's in Maine to try to unseat Republican Senator Susan Collins. This is SRN News.
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Leanna Crawford, How Can You Not? 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Where would I be? Peter Burton.

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0: Micah Taylor, Praise the Lord. From Because the Time is Near, the book of Revelation is the ultimate action thriller. Anyone who loves a great novel will certainly love this book. Revelation is a book of astounding drama and horror, but also of hope and joy. It culminates with a happy ending, as sin and death are banished forever. Revelation 1:8, I am the Alpha and Omega, says the Lord God, who is and who was and who is to come, the Almighty.
1: Everybody is paying for something. Convenience, speed, comfort, stuff we barely use but still somehow pay for. But every now and then, something comes along that does more than fill time. It helps people live better. That's what your network of praise is for a lot of people. A steady source of truth, encouragement, and reminders that point them back to Jesus. If it's been worth having in your life, help keep it here. Your network of praise. Reaching families, changing lives.
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Toby Mac, everything. May's blue moon is illuminating the night sky tonight, but don't expect the moon to actually look blue. The blue moon is occurring, which means there have been two full moons during the month of May. May's flower moon already occurred on the first day of the month, and the blue moon is occurring tonight, on the last day of the month. The phenomenon is rare and only happens once every 2 or 3 years, according to NASA. This rarity is when the moon gets its name, not because of its color. What makes this moon even more unique is that it is a micro-moon. The phenomenon occurs when the moon is at its furthest point from Earth during that month, according to NASA. The moon could be around 251,000 miles away from our planet. Because of the distance, the moon might appear smaller than usual tonight. Here's the Jesus Way, Phil Wickham.

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0: Carly Ann Taylor, Why Should I Worry? 3:16, The Numbers of Hope. The words of John 3:16 are as powerful as ever. For God so loved the world that he gave his only begotten Son, that whosoever believeth in him should not perish, but have everlasting life. John 3:16, The Numbers of Hope.
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The Blessing, Carrie Jobe and Cody Carnes. The sheep hear his voice. 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
3: With SRN News, I'm Ken Lorman in Washington. The U.S. military says it's bombed Iranian radar and drone control sites in Iran after Tehran shut down an American Predator drone this weekend. Kuwait, meanwhile, said early Monday its air defenses had opened fire to intercept incoming drone and missile fire as Iran acknowledged launching a retaliatory strike. Elsewhere, the U.S. is pushing a gradual de-escalation plan between Israel and Lebanon. Officials say the proposal calls for Hezbollah to halt attacks while Israel holds off strikes in Beirut. Tensions remain.

0: Aim high, Israel is advancing deeper into Lebanon after heavy Hezbollah fire. Meantime, Secretary of State Marco Rubio is putting a spotlight on another hotspot, Cuba.
1: Cuba's in a lot of trouble because, unfortunately for them, it's run by a bunch of incompetent communists. And being communist is bad. Being an incompetent communist is like the worst.
0: Rubio says something needs to be done.
1: And hopefully there'll be a good outcome there for them. There needs to be. It's 90 miles from our shores. And having a failed state 90 miles from our shores is a threat to the national security of the United States.
0: Police in Hawaii have charged a 36-year-old man with killing three people.
2: The Hawaii Police Department reports Jacob Daniel Baker has been jailed without bail and is scheduled to appear in court Monday. Police say Baker has been charged with counts of first and second degree murder. Authorities say Baker killed three men in their 60s and 70s. He was arrested after a search of Hawaii's Big Island. Residents of the island's rural Puna community say Baker had been living there in exchange for work, but recently had become threatening. John Scott reporting.
0: Oil prices have gained and stock markets in Japan and South Korea have hit fresh record highs. This is SRN News.
3: 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For as high as the heavens are above the earth, so great is his steadfast love toward those who fear him. As far as the east is from the west, so far he removes our transgressions from us.
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0: Rachel Lampa and Toby Mac, Perfectly Loved. Good morning, I'm Lois Ramberg, your nighttime hostess, right here from your Neptic of Praise. Welcome, June. Today is the first day of the month, 2026, and it is a Monday morning, which I hope will be wonderful, a wonderful day for you. God says he will accept and acquit us, declare us not guilty, if we trust Jesus Christ to take away our sins. And we all can be saved in the same way, by coming to Christ, no matter who we are or what we've been like. Romans 3:22 from the Living Bible.
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0: Chrestomanne, how good it is. Every human who's ever lived has faced the same problem. Their sin separates them from God. The Bible offers a simple, straightforward solution, good news that will bring great joy to all people. Luke 2:10. The Bible says, this good news tells us how God makes us right in His sight. This is accomplished from start to finish by faith. As the scriptures say, it is through faith that a righteous person has life. Romans 1:17.
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2: A retired firefighter recently traveled nearly 800 miles to attend the college graduation of a young woman he helped deliver as a baby 22 years ago. After responding to an emergency call back in 2004, firefighter Alan Kent became the first person to hold newborn Chloe Huddle. But the story did not end there. Chloe's family stayed in contact with him for years, celebrating birthdays at the fire station and building a lifelong bond. Today, Kent says watching Chloe grow up has been one of the highlights of his career. Every life is precious, and just as we celebrate Alan for his part in bringing Chloe into this world, we should celebrate all mothers who find themselves in a difficult position yet choose life.
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6: 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Josiah Queen and the song Demons.

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0: Crowder and Torrin Wells, All My Hope. Admit you need a Savior. You can't get to God on your own. You are a sinner. You've blown it. Heaven is perfect and you're not. But the Bible says, if we confess our sins, He's faithful and just and will forgive us our sins and cleanse us from all unrighteousness. 1 John 1:9.
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0: Elevation Rhythm, Washed. The Bible is straightforward regarding what you need to believe for salvation. Believe in the Lord Jesus and you will be saved. Acts 16:31. That means you believe in Jesus, who the Bible says he is, and you trust him entirely and completely with your future. Jesus said, "I am the way and the truth and the life. No one comes to the Father except through me." John 14:6.
1: 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Your attitude should be the same as that of Christ Jesus, who, being in very nature God, did not consider equality with God something to be grasped, but made himself nothing, taking the very nature of a servant, being made in human likeness, and being found in appearance as a man. He humbled himself and became obedient to death, even death on a cross. Therefore God exalted him to the highest place and gave him the name that is above every name, that at the name of Jesus every knee should bow, in heaven and on earth and under the earth. From Philippians 2, listen to the Bible. 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
7: Your belief must be specific in Christ. If you confess that Jesus is Lord and believe that God raised him from death, you will be saved. For it is by our faith that we are put right with God. It is by our confession that we are saved. Everyone who calls out to the Lord for help will be saved. Romans 10, 9 and 10, and verse 13. I've got a fire, Pat Barrett.

0: 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Worship Him
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4: With SRN News, I'm Ken Lorman in Washington. President Trump says Iran really does want to make a deal with the U.S. Correspondent Andrew Stewart.
5: The president says such a deal would be a good one for Washington and its allies. However, Mr. Trump also says it was tougher to negotiate with Iran amid all the political commentary surrounding the conflict. His post on social media

0: comes only hours after the U.S. military says it struck Iranian military sites. Mr. Trump's remarks also come after Iran's Revolutionary Guards said they targeted a U.S. base in response.
1: The president says he'll decide on a proposed deal to extend the ceasefire with Iran soon. Public policy expert Matthew Continetti says Mr. Trump's objective in Iran remains the same.
2: He is on a mission to deny the Islamic Republic a nuclear bomb. And that has been his goal, whether it's Operation Midnight Hammer, whether it's Operation Epic Fury, or whether it's this battle of the blockades we have in the Strait of Hormuz and Persian Gulf, where we're kind of trying to find a negotiated solution.
1: Elsewhere, Israeli forces are now deeper inside Lebanon than they've been in 25 years, despite the U.S. brokered ceasefire. The incursion challenges efforts to extend the ceasefire in Iran, as Tehran wants a deal to end the fighting in Lebanon. Back in this country, California voters face a crowded ballot with 61 names on Tuesday's primary to replace outgoing Democratic Governor Gavin Newsom. No clear frontrunner. It's called a jungle primary system, or a jungle system. Republican Steve Hilton, endorsed by President Trump, is emphasizing lower taxes, and smaller government. This is SRN News.
3: 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For as high as the heavens are above the earth, so great is his steadfast love toward those who fear him. As far as the east is from the west, so far he removes our transgressions from us.
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5: Safe for the kids, indeed.
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0: Riley Clemens, keep on hoping. Tell Jesus you trust him with your life. Confess that you believe in him and his promise. Jesus said, if you trust me, you're trusting not only me, but also God who sent me. For when you see me, you are seeing the one who sent me. I have come as a light to shine in this dark world, so that all who put their trust in me will no longer remain in the dark. John 12, verses 44 through 46.
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0: good.
1: Good, sung by Matthew West. You can depend on God's promise in John 3:16. 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
3: Have you committed your life to Jesus? If you haven't trusted in Jesus and committed to following Him, why wait any longer? Pray this prayer. Dear Jesus, You have promised that if I believe in You, everything I've ever done wrong will be forgiven, and You will accept me into Your eternal home in heaven one day. I'm so grateful that I do not have to earn or work for my salvation. It is a gift from You through Your sacrifice on the cross. I confess my sin, and I believe You are my Savior. I receive You into my life as my Lord. Right now, I'm turning over every part of my life to Your management. I want to use the rest of my life to serve You instead of serving myself. I commit my life to You and ask You to save me and accept me into Your family. In Jesus' name I pray. Amen. Faith, Hope, Love from We Are Messengers.

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4: With SRN News, I'm Ken Warman in Washington. U.S. military officials say they bombed radar and drone control sites in Iran.
5: This comes after Iran shot down an American MQ-1 Predator drone this weekend. Meanwhile, Kuwaiti officials say their air defenses had opened fire early Monday morning to intercept incoming drone and missile fire. Kuwaiti officials say this took place as Iran acknowledged launching a retaliatory strike. The dueling attacks reflect the fragile nature of a weeks-long ceasefire in the Iran war.
4: Correspondent Andrew Stewart reports repeated attacks have occurred, even as U.S. and Iranian officials try

0: negotiate a ceasefire extension. As the world awaits President Trump's decision on the Iran nuclear deal, public policy expert Matthew Continetti says both sides seem to be pretty dug in.
1: Iranians believe that their stranglehold over the Strait of Hormuz is going to impose enough economic pain that Trump will settle for less than what he wants. And Trump believes that our blockade of Iranian ports is causing enough damage to an already ruined Iranian economy that eventually the Iranians will fold or the House of Cards will collapse.
0: In political news, Senate Majority Leader John Thune says it's time for Republicans in Texas to come together and put all of their energy into getting Ken Paxton elected to the Senate. Thune says Paxton is laser-focused on winning the midterm election in the fall. He's running against Democrat James Tallarico. Growing controversy within Democrat politics, critics say party leaders are backing Graham Platner's Senate candidacy, even though he has a history of inflammatory remarks. This is SRN News.
2: 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For as high as the heavens are above the earth, so great is his steadfast love toward those who fear him. As far as the east is from the west, so far he removes our transgressions from us.
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0: Sanctus Real, my God is still the same. The bruised reed and the broken heart. Satan is a great accuser. 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Your sins are too great, your faith is too small, or your wounds are too deep. Pastor Colin Smith will show us how to answer those lies tonight, shortly past 7 o'clock, right here on your network of praise on Open the Bible.
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0: Caleb and John finished. Good morning. I'm Lois Ramberg with weather information for your network of praise. Today is Monday, June 1st. East of the Continental Divide, mostly cloudy, possibility of rain showers, lows 35 to 45, highs 50 to 60. Mostly cloudy tomorrow, possibility of rain showers, slight possibility of thunderstorms, lows around 40, highs 55 to 65. West of the Continental Divide, mostly cloudy with the possibility of rain showers today, lows in the mid-30s to lower 40s, highs in the 60s. Tomorrow, mostly cloudy, possibility of rain showers, lows in the mid-30s to lower 40s, highs in the mid-60s to the lower 70s.
1: I'm Ruth Kramer with Mission Network News. In Eastern Democratic Republic of the Congo, entire Christian communities are running into the jungle. More than 80 Christians were killed in a series of Islamist attacks earlier this month. Greg Kelly with Unknown Nation says,
2: it is chilling, that's for sure. And really, I think a lot of this is shocking in the location that it's coming from, because the Congo, despite all of its challenges and difficulties for now decades, has largely been known as the most Christian country in the entire continent of Africa. More Christians living there than almost anywhere in the world.
1: The extremist group claiming the attacks has a dire message for people of the cross. Convert, be subjugated, or die. Pray for the faith of the persecuted church. And new findings from Barna Research show that 48% of practicing Christians trust their spiritual growth to artificial intelligence. One in three U.S. adults says AI is just as reliable as a pastor for guidance. Greg Yoder of Keys for Kids Ministry says,
3: AI should not be used as a guide to help you in your spiritual walk with Christ. You cannot get spiritually fed without reading your Bible and praying to Christ, praying to God.
1: That's not to say that AI doesn't have a place in spiritual development or ministry. Yoder says the key is to view AI as a tool, not as a final solution. Keys for Kids Ministries will continue helping kids, teens, and families know Jesus and grow in their faith.
3: And if AI can help us accomplish that without replacing people and the Holy Spirit and the gospel, we will probably use it.
1: 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I'm Ruth Kramer.
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3: With SRN News, I'm Rich Thomason in Washington. Despite another exchange of fire between the U.S. and Iran, President Trump is urging patience, posting on social media. The president says everything will work out in the end. As for the latest military action, the BBC's Yolande Nell is in Jerusalem.
4: This is the third known military escalation between the U.S. and Iran in the space of a week. Kuwaiti state media reported that sirens were sounding across the country this morning. U.S. Central Command then stated that it had carried out what it described as self-defense strikes at two Iranian drone command and control sites over the weekend. It said this was in response to what it called aggressive Iranian actions, including shooting down a U.S. drone over international waters. The latest developments underline the fragility of the ceasefire between the U.S. and Iran, as negotiators on both sides have appeared to edge towards a deal to extend it.
3: Israeli forces are now deeper inside Lebanon than they've been in more than 25 years, and that's despite a U.S. brokered ceasefire.
5: The incursion challenges efforts to extend the ceasefire in Iran, as Tehran wants a deal to end the fighting in Lebanon. Israel is targeting the Iranian-backed Hezbollah militant group and urging Lebanese civilians to evacuate. The Lebanese prime minister accuses Israel of destroying cities. On Sunday, Israeli forces seized a symbolic fort in southern Lebanon.
3: Correspondent Andrew Stewart. Today's AAA national average for gas, $4.32 a gallon. That's down a penny from yesterday. An absolute lie is how evangelist Franklin Graham describes Texas Democratic U.S. Senate candidate James Talarico's claim that the Bible is silent on abortion. Graham says abortion is murder, adding that God commands us, you shall not murder. On Wall Street, the Dow futures are up 150 points. This is SRN News.
6: 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For as high as the heavens are above the earth, so great is his steadfast love toward those who fear him. As far as the east is from the west, so far he removes our transgressions from us.
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1: 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This is Ken Ham, editor of the apologetic and faith-building series, The New Answers Books. The idea that an unborn baby progresses through supposed evolutionary stages with gill slits, a yolk sac, and a tail during development has long been debunked. But it's still taught in textbooks. What these textbooks don't say is the gill slits are throat pouches that will form features such as the inner ears. And the poorly named yolk sac serves as the baby's first blood cells. And the tail is the tailbone where all the muscles will eventually attach so the baby can sit, stand, and walk. We don't go through evolutionary stages as we grow in the womb. Instead, we're carefully knit together by our Creator.
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5: The favorable hand of the Lord. 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I'm yours. Here's Blanca and Ryan Ellis.

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4: With SRN News, I'm Rich Thomason in Washington. It is another jolt for the tenuous U.S.-Iran ceasefire. The U.S. and Iran have traded fire again. At the same time, Israeli forces have pushed deeper into Lebanon than they've been in more than a quarter century, going after Iranian proxy Hezbollah. Amid all of the uncertainty, President Trump is insisting all will work out in the end. He says Iran really wants to make a deal.
5: The president says such a deal would be a good one for Washington and its allies. However, Mr. Trump also says it was tougher to negotiate with Iran amid all the political commentary surrounding the conflict. His post on social media comes only hours after the U.S. military says it struck Iranian military sites. Mr. Trump's remarks also come after Iran's Revolutionary Guards said they targeted a U.S. base in response.
4: Correspondent Andrew Stewart. Backed by the U.K., the French Navy says it has intercepted another Russia-linked oil tanker under international sanctions. Steps are taken to address violent protests at a site in New Jersey's largest city.
6: There's now a curfew around Delaney Hall, an immigration detention center in Newark, New Jersey, where clashes have happened between protesters and federal agents, including ICE, that's now drawing in local and state police. Governor Mikey Sherrill describes one over the weekend where she says three protesters were arrested.
7: They threw projectiles, they used barriers as weapons, and lit tires on fire in the streets.
6: Comments courtesy WABC. Newark Mayor Roz Baraka imposing a curfew from 9 p.m. until 6 a.m. around Delaney Hall. I'm Julie Walker.
4: Forget the musical acts. President Trump says he will headline the Great American State Fair, celebration of America's 250th anniversary, later this month on the National Mall. This is SRN News.
8: 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For as high as the heavens are above the earth, so great is his steadfast love toward those who fear him. As far as the east is from the west, so far he removes our transgressions from us.
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Everybody feel this heartache. Is anyone around? Feels like we're running round in circles. We can't catch a breath. We can't enjoy the moment when we always want what's next. Yeah, just when I can't take no more.

We Are Messengers brought us the song Love. Not Forgotten. Tom Riley, Connie, and Eugene find that running Wits End takes more time than they thought. Tom asks an old friend of Wits, Jack Allen, to help out. Find out all about that tonight, shortly past 6 o'clock, right here on your Netflix Appraise, on the next Adventures in Odyssey. Ain't No Way, Jamie McDonald.

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0: Amen, sung by For King and Country. Join us this morning first at 5:30, and then again shortly past 10 o'clock right here on your Network of Praise for Turning Point with Dr. David Jeremiah. I'm Lois Ramberg. Have a wonderful June 1st Monday.
1: And that is when Jesus became my best friend.
2: What if your faith felt personal and real? Hi, I'm Mark Gothier with Crew and Making Your Life Count. Jasmine Mullen says everything changed when Jesus became her best friend.
1: Something unlocked with the Lord about 4 years ago. And so when I tell my salvation story, because of how pivotal that moment was for me and all the conversations I've had with the Lord since then, that's the story that I tell.
2: It was not just belief. It was the deep relationship aspect, real, daily, and life-changing.
1: There's a difference between knowing God and then having an expectation of Him, which is a part of why I think Jesus reminds us to be like little children, because children have expectation of their parents to meet their need, and they just come to Him. Like, if you want to, Mom, if you like want to give me dinner, like you can, like, but no worries if not. And it's, you just come to your parent and you just are like, hey, I would really like pizza for dinner. Can we have pizza? I really want to, whatever your dream is, I think knowing that your Heavenly Father cares about it and He knows it already. So there's nothing that you can really do to even hide your desires and dreams from Him. But part of giving it to Him means expressing it to Him. And I think it took me a long time to feel comfortable expressing the things that I wanted to God as if I could withhold that part from Him in some way and protect myself. But that's just not how it works, because He can see our thoughts and our hearts, and He cares about our thoughts and our hearts. So just invite Him into everything, because He cares about that.
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0: 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I have a copy of it in my hands right now, along with the study guide. So we are ready now to make this available to you for your own personal use. 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I'm David Jeremiah.
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0: attacks on Russia's oil and gas facilities, saying they fund Moscow's invasion.
1: Correspondent Andrew Stewart says Kiev rejects Russian claims that a Ukrainian drone struck a Russian-occupied nuclear plant. The U.S. military carrying out another strike on a boat accused of smuggling drugs in the Eastern Pacific, killing three men, the fourth attack in a week. As gas prices edge lower, Wall Street stock futures move higher amid hopes for a pending end to the Iran war. The Dow futures are up 258 points. This is SRN News.
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4: 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I'm Dave Brown, reading from Pastor Colin Smith's book, Unlocking the Bible Devotional, God's To-Do List. Matthew 1:17. There were 14 generations in all from Abraham to David, 14 from David to the exile to Babylon, and 14 from the exile to the Messiah. The New Testament opens by reminding us of the people to whom God made his greatest promises. Matthew arranged the genealogy of Jesus into three groups of 14 generations, beginning respectively with David, Abraham, and the exile. Jesus is called the Son of Abraham. 2,000 years before Jesus was born, God promised that his blessing would flow through Abraham to every nation. I will bless you. All the families on earth will be blessed through you. Abraham wondered how this could be since he had no children, but God stepped in and gave Abraham and Sarah a child in their old age. Isaac's birth was a miracle. But God's blessing to the world did not come through him. So the promise to Abraham remained on God's to-do list. Jesus is also called the Son of David. God told David about a son who would build a house for his name, and he promised to establish that son's throne and kingdom forever. I will be his father, and he will be my son. David's son, Solomon, built a magnificent temple for the glory of God, but Solomon did not fulfill God's promise. His temple was eventually destroyed, and his kingdom certainly did not last forever. So this whole business of building a permanent house and establishing a throne was added to God's to-do list. When people faced their darkest hour in exile, God promised to make a new covenant with them and write his instructions on their hearts, so they would live according to his law, not out of obligation, but out of an inner desire to follow God. These promises were made 600 years before Jesus' incarnation, but they remained on God's to-do list. Despite all that God had done for his people throughout the Old Testament story, God's greatest promises were still unfulfilled at the beginning of the New Testament. God wants us to know that the fulfillment of all he has promised to do was initiated in the coming of Jesus Christ. Fairfield, Montana listener Justin Cleveland is sponsoring today's programming on Your Network of Praise in honor of his wife, Pam, who is celebrating her birthday today.
5: Your Network of Praise. Good morning. Marcy here with you. Dave will join us again tomorrow. I'm covering for him today, and I've got some great music. The latest from Mercy Me's coming up soon here. Right now, it's Jeremy Camp and Keep Me in the Moment.

0: good music, that's good for you. Good for you.
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0: And your family. On your network of praise.

mercy me, and make it well. Good morning. Thanks so much for tuning in to your network of praise. Mercy here with you this morning. I'm covering for Dave. Amy's going to be in soon as well to take a look at our weather around the region. Right now, Josiah Queen is singing for us. This is The Prodigal. I've been

0: at the party, cool.
1: Josiah Queen and the Prodigal on your network of praise. Good morning. I can't believe it's already June 1st. Oh boy, I can't believe it. It's going to be an amazing week at our house. I know there's others dealing with the graduation season as well. I'll be praying for you. Stay tuned. We're going to take a look at weather here in a second.
2: I'm Ruth Kramer with Mission Network News. Kidnappings and killings over the past 2 months have shaken India's Manipur state yet again. Ethnic violence broke out in 2023, primarily between the Hindu Metis and the primarily Christian Kukizo. One incident last month saw three Kukizo church leaders ambushed and killed. But Raina Miller with Mission India says kids caught in the unrest are receiving hope. One boy named Gaman had fallen behind in school after the 2023 attacks. But the leader of one of Mission India's year-long children's Bible clubs worked with him.
3: Not only was he able to get homework help and catch up academically, he also just got to be a kid again.
2: Pray for peace between the ethnic groups of Manipur State. Miller says their partners don't ask God for any persecution to end.
3: They just ask us to pray for the courage to continue doing their ministry and that the gospel would continue to spread.
2: Finally, on June 29, Indigenous young adults from across North America will gather together for 5 days of learning who Jesus is and who he isn't at the Warrior Leadership Summit, according to Brad Hutchcraft of Hutchcraft Ministries.
4: If you look at missions history, there's a lot that was done in the name of Jesus that wasn't Jesus. 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
2: 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Registration is $40.
4: They will leave Warrior Leadership Summit saying, I realized I'm not alone where I live in standing for Jesus because I have all these other native brothers and sisters in Christ who are standing with me.
2: 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That's missionnews.org. I'm Ruth Kramer.
1: Your network of praise. Good morning. Marcy here with you. I'm covering for Dave today. Thankfully, Amy is also here with me, so I don't have to do this whole thing completely alone. Thanks for being here, Amy. So I have seen a little bit of what the weather looks like outside. How is it looking throughout the entire region here?
5: Well, it is rainy along the western ends of your network of praise, but a little clearing and sun even as we move south in northwest Montana, northern Idaho. Rain likely with a slight chance of thunderstorms, areas of fog, and highs in the mid-50s to low 60s. In central Montana, rainy and breezy through the day with highs 45 to 55. Southwest Montana, central Idaho, showing rain likely with a slight chance of thunderstorms, areas of fog, and highs in the mid-50s into the lower 60s. Northeast Montana, northwest North Dakota, under mostly clouds today, with a chance of afternoon rain showers, highs near 60. In Jamestown, North Dakota, cloudy to clearing today, with a warm high near 78. In South Central, Southeast Montana, North Central, Northeast Wyoming, partly sunny, with a slight chance of afternoon thunderstorms, and highs in the low 60s to the mid-70s. In Cheyenne, Wyoming, a slight chance of showers and afternoon thunderstorms. Otherwise, sunny with highs near 73.
1: Nice. 73 would be nice right now. Well, thank you for taking a look at weather for us. Appreciate it. We have a song here now from Brandon Lake. This is That's Who I Praise on your network of praise.

I wanna dance like David, I wanna faith like Paul, I wanna sing like Silas tearing down the prison walls. I wanna face that fire.

0: Father, let it be. That's Sidewalk Prophets on your network of praise. It's half past the hour right now. I've got some more great music ahead here from Elevation Worship and Caleb and John. So stay right there.
1: Hi, I'm Johnny Erickson Tata. And the other night, my husband was boiling corn on the cob, and he insisted by its color that it was done. Now, I knew that it had not been on the stove long enough, but Ken served it anyway, and it tasted raw. What's true in cooking is true in life. 1 Corinthians chapter 4 says, "Judge nothing before its appointed time." I mean, just look at those heroes of the faith in Hebrews chapter 11. They labored hard in the Lord, but many, if not most, did not see fruit for their work. Little did they realize that their hard labor was planting powerful seeds for the future, and God was calling them to rest in that important fact, and not to judge before the appointed time, for that only leads to disappointment. Rather, rest in Isaiah chapter 55, that God's word and work never return void. Friend, it'll happen. He's up to something wonderful, even when it seems that he is not.
2: Good Monday morning, KGLE areas. We are in for part sun today. Southwest breezes increasing into the afternoon at highs near 70. Tonight, showers and thunderstorms possible with a low of 47. And tomorrow, a chance of showers in the morning. Mostly sun with a high of 75. Wednesday, bringing a 20% chance of morning hours showers. Lots of sun and a high of 74. Right now, Glendive and nearby, we're at 46 degrees.
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0: Thanks for tuning in to your network of praise. Happy Monday. It's June 1st. I don't know about you and your household, but I have graduation on the brain at my house. One of my sons is graduating 8th grade this week. I was looking forward to celebrating him heading into high school. It's crazy that he's that old now. It's just insane. And then my other son is actually graduating high school. And just to make it even more fun, he is going to be leaving for job training. He's in the Army National Guard, and he's leaving for AIT in July. So I can see him already. I'm already heading towards him just leaving the house. And oh man, my heart is full. I'm very excited. If you have graduates in your house, you know that feeling of like, I'm excited. I can't wait to see what the future holds. And yet I just want to hold him by his collar and be like, don't go anywhere. Stay here. Stay close to me. I'm sure I'm going to talk more about graduation this morning because, like I said, I've got a party to plan. I've got graduations to get to. And I don't know about you, but I've been scrolling through my Facebook memories and my photos. And I'm always this close to losing it and starting to cry again after I'm looking at their kindergarten graduation pictures and such. Stay tuned. Caleb and John is coming up really soon. Right now, Elevation Worship's going to sing for us. This is Sea of Victory.

Caleb and John and Hallelujah Feeling on your network of praise. We're going to hear from John Sorensen with Evangelism Explosion coming up next, so stay tuned. Right now, Matthew West and Truth Be Told.

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1: Matthew West and Truth Be Told on your network of praise. Good morning, Marcy here. It's a 1:45 right now, and John Sorensen has a very important question for all of us.
2: Hi, I'm John Sorensen, president of Evangelism Explosion, and this is Share Life Today on your network of praise. I have a question for you. It may be something that you don't think about often, but I'm sure you've considered it at least a time or two. Here's the question. Do you know for certain that you'll be with God in heaven? Whatever your answer may be, there's an important follow-up. If you were to stand before God and He were to ask you, "Why should I let you into my heaven?" what would you say? Think about your answer to those questions, and as you think, consider the peace that you could have if you knew for sure that you'd spend eternity in heaven. Now, if you're unsure, or if you're counting on your own goodness to get you into heaven, I have some great news. Heaven is an absolutely free gift that cannot be earned or deserved. What we need to do is to put our faith simply and only in Jesus Christ. Only Jesus has the key to heaven. So do you know for sure? If you don't, we have resources at sharelife.today. That's sharelife.today.
3: Good morning, KGLE weather. Our Monday showing partly sunny skies, westerly, light breeze and a high of 70. Tonight, showers and thunderstorms possible, our low to 47. And tomorrow, a chance of showers, mostly in the morning hours, then sun to come with a high of 75. And Wednesday, we're in for a chance of morning hours showers, but mostly sunny skies with highs reaching for 74. And right now, we're at 46 in and around Glendive.
4: Hi, friends. This is Janet Parshall, host of In the Market, coming to you on Moody Radio. You know, on In the Market with Janet Parshall, we always want to take a look at what's happening in the marketplace of ideas. And in truth, there's a lot of, well, shabby stuff that's being sold out there. Counterfeit goods, as it were. What we want you to do in your journey into that marketplace is to learn to recognize truth from fiction and truth with a capital T. So we're going to look at the issues of the day through the lens of Scripture on In the Market with Janet Parshall.
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1: Thanks so much for tuning into your network of praise. Marcy here with you. It is June 1st already. I can't believe it. And just in case you needed another reason to love Cece Winans, I have another for you. She is going to be releasing her very first devotional book next month in July. Oh, man. I can't wait to see this, but she has a devotional book called Faith for Generations. So keep an eye out for that. That's going to be out, it looks like July 21st. But she's going to sing for you right now. So go ahead, stand if you can. If you're driving, just turn the radio up and worship along with Cece Winans. This is Worthy of It All.
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It really is Amazing Grace. That's the latest from Phil Wickham and Crowder. Heard that song play this weekend. I really just love that song. And it's so true when you really, truly think about how we don't deserve it. There's nothing we can do to earn it. And yet God's grace is right there. It's never out of reach. We have full access to His grace at all times. We only need to turn our hearts to Jesus and ask for Him to give us His grace. It is amazing. It just is. And truly, as Danny Gokey says, we all need Jesus. We're so quick.

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3: With SRN News, I'm Rich Thomason in Washington. Their ceasefire did not prevent the U.S. and Iran from trading fire over the weekend. President Trump insists prospects are good for an agreement to extend the ceasefire and reopen the Strait of Hormuz. There's a change of plan for the upcoming celebration of America's 250th anniversary, dubbed the Great American State Fair.
4: Organizers announced Saturday that President Trump himself will headline the event, set to start June 25th on Washington's National Mall. Some artists, like Bret Michaels, the Commodores, and Martina McBride, withdrew over concerns about the event's political ties. Others, including rappers Flo Rida and Vanilla Ice, still plan to perform. Freedom 250 spokesperson Danielle Alvarez emphasized the broader fair that is scheduled from June 25th through July 10th includes an array of exhibits, family-friendly attractions, musical performances, flyovers, and more. Bernie Bennett reporting.
3: There is more legal maneuvering ahead of the trial of Charlie Kirk's alleged assassin.
5: A Utah judge will decide whether to restrict access in parts of a July preliminary hearing and seal some exhibits in the case of the man accused of killing Charlie Kirk. Tyler Robinson's defense hopes to bar reporters and the public from parts of the July 6th through 10th proceedings. They'll feature the most significant presentation of evidence to date. Prosecutors are hoping for the death penalty if Robinson is convicted. He's charged with crimes including aggravated murder and the September 10th assassination of Kirk on a Utah college campus. Robinson has not yet entered a plea. I'm Haya Pinjwani.
3: Five rescued, two others still down there, trapped in a flooded cave in Laos. Rescue workers are searching for an alternate way into the cave, where the two have been trapped for almost 2 weeks. Heavy rains making the main entry impassable. On Wall Street, stock futures higher so far this morning. And this is SRN News.
6: Good morning, Monday weather. KGLE areas, we're in for a partly sunny day. West-southwest breezes increasing into the afternoon and highs near 70. Tonight, a chance of showers and thunderstorms, are low to 47. Tomorrow, that chance of showers in the morning hours and mostly sun afterward with a high of 75. Wednesday, bring in a 20% chance of morning showers, then mostly sun and highs in the mid-70s. Right now, it's 46.
7: Today's good news verse from your network of praise is from Psalm 103, verses 11 and 12. For as high as the heavens are above the earth, so great is His steadfast love toward those who fear Him. As far as the east is from the west, so far He removes our transgressions from us.
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9: Oh, I just love this day sponsorship. 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We truly appreciate your help with that. 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Happy birthday, Pam. So glad that you get to celebrate together. And thank you for using your day sponsorship as a way to do that. That's so cute. Casting Crowns coming up. Blessing offer as well. Marcy here with you right now. And Pat Barrett and Corey Asbury are about to sing for us now. This is Build My Life. 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

0: Desert Road. That's Casting Crowns on your network of praise. Good morning, Marcy here. I am covering for Dave this morning, so it's just me. but that's okay. We're going to have so much fun. I have a lot of music to play for you. How are you doing this morning? Do you feel like you're combating some doubts, some fear, some anxiety? First of all, you're not alone if that's the case, but the enemy loves to do that to us during the night as we are trying to, you know, calm our racing thoughts. But I'm going to share some ideas on how to make joy a habit. So stay tuned. And also, our music here on your network of praise will also help. So just go ahead and soak in the lyrics of this song. It's Blessing Offer with Lift Me Up.
1: Sometimes

0: Blessing offer and lift me up on your network of praise. Sometimes you just need a reminder that you have access to a weapon like joy. Even I need that reminder. I love joy as a weapon, but I can get down. I can spend all night listening to my mind race about things that haven't even happened yet. I don't know why I do that, but I do know I'm not alone in that. I read this article, and it's talking about how to make joy a habit. So these are just some really good reminders. It's from plumhealthyfine.com, and just some great reminders here. Sometimes you just need to remember that you have to practice gratitude every day. I really like how they word this. They say to choose joy in ordinary moments. That's such a good idea. Like, I know it's so easy to go through your day and miss all the amazing things that we just do every day. Like, we make coffee. I love coffee. I love it so much. And so I can have a cup of coffee and say, thank you, God, because I truly enjoy having a cup of coffee in the morning and looking outside and hearing the birds. And I could also just walk through my day and completely miss all of that. And choosing joy in those ordinary moments will allow you to continue to repeat that practice. You'll just get better at it. It'll take less time to notice those things. And I would also remind you, this is another good one, limit those negative thought patterns. When you hear those negative thoughts, stop those in their tracks and shift your focus to what is true and what is good, what is hopeful, because there is always something to be grateful for. Now, stay tuned. Stars Go Dim is coming up. Big Daddy Weave as well. Stay tuned.
1: 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Well, not so in the Christian world. 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Servant of the living God. Now, that's one of the finest compliments that can ever be made. In fact, it's the very term Jesus uses for himself. Remember, even the Son of Man did not come to be served, but to serve and to give his life a ransom for many. The Son of God came to serve. You know, I love the truly servant-hearted. It's so easy to see Christ in them.
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0: Your network of praise. Good morning. You know, we were just talking about gratitude, about counting our blessings, enjoying the things that surround us, even those like little things that you really just take advantage of all of the time because you just walk through your day and don't even really notice them all the time.
3: Yes.
0: I mentioned coffee because, of course, that's something as being on the morning show, being up early. I definitely truly appreciate it.
3: Yes. And to go the other side of it, ice in our drinks. I just kind of got like that pulls a, thank you, Lord, for those little things.
0: Yes.
3: Every day you provide.
0: I really like the idea of just looking around and finding what is good and giving God the glory for it, because the more we do it, the easier it gets and the more often we get to say thank you. Now, whether you like rain or not, we can still be thankful for what it does for the flowers, right? We have to choose joy.
3: That's the right setup. Absolutely. And there's a little bit of everything around the region today. Northwest Montana, northern Idaho. Today we'll see that flower-like and rain with a slight chance of thunderstorms, areas of fog and highs in the 50s to low 60s. In central Montana, rainy and breezy through the day, our highs 45 to 55. Southwest Montana, central Idaho, in for rain and a slight chance of thunderstorms, areas of fog and highs in the mid-50s to low 60s. Northeast Montana, northwest North Dakota, mostly cloudy with a chance of rain and highs near 60. Jamestown, North Dakota, cloudy to clearing today with a high of 78. In south central southeast Montana, north central northeast Wyoming, partly sunny skies with a slight chance of thunderstorms, our highs in the low 60s to the mid 70s. In Cheyenne, Wyoming, in for a chance of showers and thunderstorms in the later afternoon hours, but mostly sun with highs in the mid 70s.
0: That's right. Hopefully we're helping you combat any negative thoughts you are waking up to this morning. Mm-hmm. Thanks for joining us here on your network of praise. As always, the music will help as well. Here is Big Daddy Weave right now with Heaven Changes Everything.

It's Gonna Get Better. That Stars Go Dim on your network of praise. Hey, Marcy here with you. How about a new song? Zach Williams right now. This is Wait For Me.

0: Zach Williams and Wait For Me on your network of praise. That's a brand new song from him right there. And, you know, it had me reflecting back on sometimes God uses detours in your life that you didn't expect to happen. I was thinking back on my time in radio TV broadcasting school. I actually went to school for this. I know, you'd think I'd be better at it, but here we are. It's fine. And I'll never forget, I graduated radio TV broadcasting school. And I got married immediately right after that. No regrets, but essentially what that meant was I went from going to school, thinking I was going to get a job right away, to being a stay-at-home mom for 10 years. And what's really cool is I can now reflect back on that time of being at home, newly married, having kids, all of that is beautiful, and God uses that as well. But also during that time, God just got a hold of my heart. I gave my life to Christ after I left school. I became part of a ministry that was an outreach ministry called Young Life. Love it so much. But there was a lot of training and maturing of my faith that happened during that time. And all sorts of crazy things that I couldn't have told you would eventually lead to me having a job in radio here at your network of praise. But now I get to do what I love to do. And I look back on things that I thought were just, I had no idea that being a mom was going to somehow help me and do radio someday. I had no idea. But God does that. You know, sometimes when I thought about leaving school, I felt like a failure for some time. I did, because I was like, I didn't get to go do what I wanted to do. But now I look back on it, and it became wisdom. Only God can do that. So no matter what your plans are for your life, if you feel like you have hit a detour and you're not sure where God is leading you, just trust the process, because there's probably a work he's doing in you. Stay tuned. Ann Wilson's coming up.
1: Debt often feels like freedom up front, but it can limit freedom later. Hi, I'm Rob West with a Faith and Finance Minute. Proverbs 22:7 says the borrower is slave to the lender. Scripture doesn't call debt sinful, but it does warn us that debt creates obligations that can weigh heavily on our lives. Sometimes the greatest cost of debt isn't interest, it's availability. 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
2: Good morning, KGLE weather. For our Monday, bring in part sun, a westerly breeze, and highs near 70. Tonight, a chance of showers and thunderstorms with a low of 47. Tomorrow, our chance of showers in the morning hours, then mostly sunny skies and a high near 75. Wednesday, a 20% chance of morning showers, mostly sunny afterward with highs in the mid-70s. And Thursday, with a chance of showers in the afternoon. Right now, it's 46.
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0: Your network of praise. Happy Monday. It is June 1st, and I've got the future on the brain. Maybe not my future, my son's future. I'm very excited. My son is graduating high school at the end of the week here. He is then going to be heading off to AIT in the military. That's job training. He's in the Army National Guard. I'm very excited for all of that. And while I've been thinking about his future, there's been these memories that keep popping up as well. And can we just thank God for His provision and protection over our children? It is truly a miracle that I have been able to get this kid to graduation, because there have been moments where I just, that I wasn't there. Let's be clear about this story here. I was not here for this story. But my son was in my house looking out the window. He saw his brother out in the yard and he wanted to jump scare his brother. So he went and he had found a random firecracker. Again, I was not home when this happened. He found a random firecracker, lit it, went and threw it out the window. Only problem was there was a screen in the window that he didn't notice. So it bounced back and popped on the floor in my house. Yeah. So again, thank you, God, for protecting my son, for getting him as far as you have. Thankfully, nobody was hurt. My house did not burn down. He only scared himself and not his brother. And just to be clear, I didn't find out about that for months. His siblings eventually ratted him out. Oh, we can look back and laugh now, can't we? Hillsong United is coming up soon here. Right now, it's Ann Wilson with Sunday Sermons on your network of praise.

Another in the fire. That's Hillsong United on your network of praise. A great reminder, God's always walking with us no matter what we're going through in life. He's right there with us. Thanks for tuning in. It is Monday, so we will play Bible Mad Gab Monday at some point here, so stay tuned. Right now, it's Jeremy Rosado with the latest song, Keep Holding On.

0: Keep Holding On. That's Jeremy Rosato on your network of praise. Stay tuned. I have the latest from Chris Tomlin coming up.
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4: A lot of dads carry weight that rarely gets mentioned. 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So this Father's Day, encourage the men who keep showing up, keep trying, and keep loving their families in quiet, steady ways. And if you're one of those dads wondering whether it matters, it does. Happy Father's Day from your network of praise, reaching families, changing lives.
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0: Your network of praise, Marcy here. I've been talking about graduation throughout the morning. It's definitely on my brain. My son, he's the second of mine to graduate high school. And what stands out with my son is that he has wanted to do what he's going to do after he graduates since he was three. I don't even know what I want to be when I grow up. And he has somehow kept his same dream since he was 3 years old. He's been playing with planes and helicopters and making the sound effects since he was 3 years old. And now he's heading off, and that's going to be a part of his future, is getting to be in the military. And he wants to fly helicopters now. That's the big one right now. What about you? When you were graduating, do you remember, like, did you keep your dream the entire time you were growing up? Or did you end up pivoting at some point? I am curious. You should let me know. What about your graduate? Have you been hearing them talking about what they've wanted to be since they were five or six or whatever, and they're now going to go do it? Let me know. It would be fun to hear from you. Your network of praise, Dan Bremnes, is coming up soon here. Right now, it's Chris Tomlin with How Good It Is.

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0: Hold you tight. That is Dan Bremnes on your network of praise. It's time to take a little break for news, and then we'll be back with more great music for you and, of course, Bible Mad Gab Monday.
1: I'm Jim Miller here in the newsroom. Montana's Department of Public Health and Human Services has more than $8 million in child care stabilization grants will be distributed this summer to help providers cover rising operating costs, the funding part of an ongoing effort to keep facilities open in rural and high-end areas. Montana Department of Environmental Quality opening a new public comment period for a proposed high-voltage transmission line. It's intended to move renewable energy across eastern Montana. Regulators say updated environmental modeling was required after route adjustments by developers. Montana lawmakers say they expect to revisit property tax relief proposals after new state revenue projections showed higher than expected collections. Legislative leaders from both parties say homeowners continue to face steep valuation increases, and several bills are being drafted for the next session. Economists caution that the revenue volatility could limit long-term tax cuts. Montana tourism officials say early indicators point to a strong summer season, with hotel bookings and airport traffic up across Bozeman, Missoula, and Billings. The state's tourism office says national interest in outdoor recreation remains high and international travel is rebounding. And they're reviewing new filings from owners of the Colstrip Power Plant outlining long-term maintenance and investment needs. The coal-fired facility remains one of the largest power sources in the Northwest, and Montana officials argue it's essential for grid reliability. Wyoming's Consensus Revenue Estimating Group says the state's mineral revenues holding steady, but long-term projections remain uncertain as natural gas prices stay low. Analysts say oil production's been slightly stronger than expected, helping set declines in coal. And lawmakers say the updated forecast will guide budget planning heading into the next session, with particular attention on school funding and local government distributions. Economists warn of the volatility in global energy markets continuing to pose risk for Wyoming's revenue base. And that's your news headlines here on your network of

0: With SRN News, I'm Rich Thomason in Washington. Despite another exchange of fire between the U.S. and Iran, President Trump is urging patience. Posting on social media, the president says everything will work out in the end. As for the latest military action, the BBC's Yolande Nell is in Jerusalem.
1: This is the third known military escalation between the U.S. and Iran in the space of a week. Kuwaiti state media reported that sirens were sounding across the country this morning. U.S. Central Command then stated that it had carried out what it described as self-defense strikes at two Iranian drone command and control sites over the weekend. It said this was in response to what it called aggressive Iranian actions, including shooting down a U.S. drone over international waters. The latest developments underline the fragility of the ceasefire between the U.S. and Iran, as negotiators on both sides have appeared to edge towards a deal to extend it.
0: Israeli forces are now deeper inside Lebanon than they've been in more than 25 years, this despite the U.S. brokered ceasefire.
2: The incursion challenges efforts to extend the ceasefire in Iran, as Tehran wants a deal to end the fighting in Lebanon. Israel is targeting the Iranian-backed Hezbollah militant group and urging Lebanese civilians to evacuate. The Lebanese prime minister accuses Israel of destroying cities. On Sunday, Israeli forces seized a symbolic fort in southern Lebanon.
0: Correspondent Andrew Stewart. Today's AAA national average for gas, $4.32 a gallon. That is down a penny from yesterday. An absolute lie, that's how evangelist Franklin Graham describes Texas Democratic U.S. Senate candidate James Tallarico's claim that the Bible is silent on abortion. Graham says abortion is murder, adding that God commands us, you shall not murder. On Wall Street, the Dow down 172 points. This is SRN News.
3: Good morning. Monday weather in KGLE areas. We're in for some light southwest breeze and a high of 70 under part sun today. Tonight, we'll see a chance of showers and thunderstorms with a low of 47. And tomorrow, a chance of morning hours showers. After that, sun with a high of 75. Wednesday, 20% chance of morning showers, but mostly sunny with a high of 74. And Thursday, up to nearly 80. Right now, it's 47.
4: 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For as high as the heavens are above the earth, so great is His steadfast love toward those who fear Him. As far as the east is from the west, so far He removes our transgressions from us.
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6: Your Network of Praise, good morning. Marcy here. I'm covering for Dave today, so it's just me here in the studio, and then Amy will join me soon here to take a look at the weather, but thankfully we have some good friends to play some music for us, so stay tuned. I was also asking, hey, when it comes to you or your kids, when you look back on when they were young, do you remember them saying what they wanted to do with the rest of their life? And did they stick with it or did they completely pivot? Because I know when I was younger, when I was little, I said I wanted to be a vet. I wanted to take care of animals. That didn't quite pan out. But my son, since he was three, he's been wanting to go into the military and he's going to do that after he graduates. Where are you at? Where are your kids at? How is it? Feel free to give us a call. Right now, Jamie Kimmett's going to sing for us. This is Prize Worth Fighting For.

0: Good morning, your network of praise. Who's this?
1: Hey, Marcy, it's Rick. How are you today?
0: Good. What's going on this morning?
1: In the eighth grade, we had to learn to be able to identify all of the trees on our high school or our school campus. It was 65 acres, and that got me really interested in trees and forestry.
0: Aww.
1: So from then on, I knew I wanted to be a forester. Now, I didn't end up exactly where I thought I'd be, but I pursued it, and that was what I did for my career.
0: Wow. I love that. It's really amazing the effect that teachers can have on us. And,
1: yep.
0: You know, they're just teaching us, and somehow it can change our course of our life. That's really cool to hear.
1: that's exactly right. So,
0: oh,
1: yeah. So I thought I'd give you a shout this morning and fill you in.
0: I love that. Thanks so much for calling me, you know, because it's just me here this morning. So it's nice to have somebody to talk to.
1: Really? Oh, yeah. I just got in the car, so yeah.
0: Well, thanks, Rick. Thanks for calling in. I appreciate that. Thanks.
1: Have a great day.
0: Mm-hmm. Bye-bye.

Homesick for Heaven. That is Phil Wickham on your network of praise. Hey, Marcy here. Now, it is Monday. That means this is the hour we get to play Bible Mad Gab. It's coming up soon, so stay tuned. Here's Crowder now with Grave Robber.

0: Grave Robber. That's Crowder on your network of praise. Stay tuned. We're going to take a look at the weather around the region with Amy in just a second.
1: At the end of the Civil War, General Robert E. Lee, commander of the Confederate armies, said, "We have fought this fight as long and as well as we know how. We have been defeated. For us, as a Christian people, there is now but one course to pursue. We must accept the situation." That's an example of victory in defeat. Lee wasn't angry. He didn't rail against the victor. He didn't make excuses. He graciously accepted that his will wasn't going to prevail. Jesus did the same thing in the Garden of Gethsemane when he said, "Not my will, but your will be done." This is David Jeremiah encouraging you to get on the road to new life. Discover how to submit to God's will on Route 66.
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0: Your network of praise, good morning. It is time to take a look at the weather around our region. So how is it looking today, Amy?
3: Well, some moisture around lots of the region. Sun coming out too in places. Northwest Montana, northern Idaho with rain likely. A slight chance of thunderstorms. Areas of fog today and highs in the mid-50s to low 60s. In central Montana, looking at rain and breezy through the day with highs 45 to 55. Southwest Montana, central Idaho, rain likely with a slight chance of afternoon thunderstorms, highs in the mid-50s to the lower 60s. In northeast Montana, northwest North Dakota, mostly cloudy with a chance of rain showers and highs near 60. Jamestown, North Dakota, cloudy to clearing today with highs near 78. In south central, southeast Montana, north central, northeast Wyoming, part sun, slight chance of thunderstorms and highs in the low 60s to the mid 70s. In Cheyenne, Wyoming, showing a 30% chance of afternoon showers and thunderstorms, but sun as well and highs near 73.
0: Thanks so much. Andrew Ribb's coming up really soon here. Right now, it's Jeremy Camp and Christ in Me.

0: Jeremy Camp and Christ in Me on your Network of Praise. We've been talking about looking back on when we were younger and things that we said we were going to do when we were younger. I said I was going to be a veterinarian, but then I ended up in radio later on in life. I was just asking, do you have a story about like when you were younger, you thought you were going to do this, and now that you're older, your plans either changed or stayed completely the same? I was wondering, and somebody had a thought on this for us. Good morning. Who's this?
1: This is Leland from St. Ignatius.
0: Hi, Leland. You have a thought for me?
1: Yeah, when I was young, from about, I don't know, probably 8 years old to about 15, I wanted to work with animals as a scientist.
0: Yeah.
1: It was something I didn't want to do anymore, but it did help me eventually at a job, though. I worked at a food processing center, and one of the jobs was pest management inspector. And so because of my knowledge of insects, I had that title.
0: Hey, crazy. Isn't that amazing how God uses, like, we just don't expect it, but our experiences end up benefiting us at some point. It's amazing how that works.
1: Yep.
0: That's so cool. Thanks for calling, Leland.
1: You're welcome. Thank you.
0: Bye. I am loving hearing these stories. Thanks so much for calling in, Leland, with that. Hey, don't forget, it is Monday, so Bible Mad Gab is coming up really soon here. But right now, it's Andrew Rip and I Do It Again on your Network of Praise. I still-

0: safe for the kids, indeed.
1: Wow, that's pretty...
0: But...
1: Is that dangerous?
0: Not...
1: No. No.
0: An actual...
1: Whoa, look at that.
0: Babysitter.
1: See what happened?
0: Just to be clear, welcome to your Network of Praise.

0: Such a great song. I love that. That's Peter Burton with Where Would I Be on your network of praise. Stick around. Bible Mad Gab is coming up after this.
1: Knowing God from Harvest with Pastor and Evangelist Greg Laurie.
2: Are you a happy and content person? Maybe you would say, well, almost. I mean, I will be eventually. Or does it seem to you that if you were just a little bit smarter, a little bit better looking, a little more successful, a little more wealthy, then you would be content? Reminds me of a story I heard of a wealthy employer who once overheard one of his employees say to another, if I had $1,000, I would be perfectly content. So this guy stopped and said, excuse me, I heard what you said, and I'm gonna write you a check for $1,000 because money has never brought me happiness and I wanna meet a perfectly content person. So he wrote the check to her, gave it to her, and then as he walked away, he overheard her say, why didn't I ask for $2,000? See, that's how it works. It's human nature. Listen to this. Getting more stuff will not bring happiness or contentment. Everything you need is found in a relationship with God. You'll find the contentment you've been seeking in life, not in what you have, but in who you know. You'll find that peace you've been looking for. You'll find that happiness you have been seeking for your entire life. And best of all, you can know with certainty that when you die, you will go to heaven. You were made to know God, having a relationship with Him.
1: You were created to know God. Find out how to begin a relationship with Him by going to harvest.org. Just click on Know God. Already know God? Invite others to learn more about what it means to follow Jesus. Answers to questions about the Christian faith, online courses for Christian growth, and video messages from Pastor Greg Laurie can be found at harvest.org.
3: Good morning, KGLE areas. Your network of praise. Our Monday, partly sunny with increasing southwest breeze and highs near 70. Tonight, showers and thunderstorms possible with a low of 47. Tomorrow, we'll see a chance of morning hour showers, then mostly sun with a high of 75. Wednesday, a chance of showers before noon, then sunny skies with a high near 74. Thursday, reaching for 80 under mostly sun. Right now, 47.
4: 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This is Janet Parshall, host of In the Market, coming to you on Moody Radio. You know, on In the Market with Janet Parshall, we always want to take a look at what's happening in the marketplace of ideas. And in truth, there's a lot of, well, shabby stuff that's being sold out there. Counterfeit goods, as it were. What we want you to do in your journey into that marketplace is to learn to recognize truth from fiction and truth with a capital T. So we're going to look at the issues of the day through the lens of Scripture on In the Market with Janet Parshall.
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0: Good Monday morning, Marcy here with you, and it is time, because it is Monday, to play Bible Mad Gab.

0: Bible Mag Yap time. If you can guess what I'm saying, give us a call, 866-752-5257, and then you will win a prize if you can guess, get the correct answer. Here is your clue. You, as in like a sheep, it's spelled E-W-E, but, you know, obviously kind of an easy one. So here we go. You, earthy, P, bluff, cod. You, earthy, P, bluff, cod. What do you think I am saying? 866-752-5257. You, earthy, P, bluff, cod. It's such a silly... This game is so silly. I feel silly saying it, but hopefully you can understand what I'm saying, because you could win a prize if you understand. Again, it's 866-752-5257. Feel free to take a guess. We'll see who the first brave person is. I'll just keep saying it louder and faster. That's my strategy every week on Bible Mad Gab. You, earthy, P, bluff, cod. You, earthy, P, bluff, cod. What am I saying? It does come, by the way, from the New Testament. So just FYI. You, earthy, P, bluff, God. Your network of praise. Good. Oh, hang on a second. Oh, never mind. Hang on a second. We'll wait a second here. Your network of praise. Good morning. Who is this?
1: This is Andy.
0: Hi, Andy. Okay, so here's the clue. You, earthy, P, bluff, God. What do you think I'm saying?
1: You earthly people love God?
0: You are very close, but that is not it. I know, you're like so close. You're dancing around it. Thanks, Andy. Thanks for calling. That is not quite it. I mean, I get why you'd get that, because earthy is one of the words, but that's not it. So hang on a second. Oh, but very close, okay? You earthy P bluff cod. Honestly, Andy, just made it a little more complicated than it actually is, okay? Earthly's not in there. But she was very close. Your network of praise, good morning. Who's this?
2: This is John.
0: Hi, how are you?
2: Okay. I'm doing good.
0: Okay, so you, earthy P, bluff, cod, what do you think I'm saying?
2: You're worthy of the love of God.
0: While very true, that's not it.
2: Oh, I thought I had it.
0: I know,
2: all
0: I
2: right,
0: did too.
2: Have a good day.
0: That's so good, thank you. Yeah, no, that's not quite, but it's true. What he said was true. Your network of praise, good morning. Who's this?
3: This is Obi.
0: Hi, Obi. You, earthy, P, bluff, cod, what do you think it is?
3: You are the people of God?
0: That's it. That's it. It's just that simple. You are the people of God. That's a 1 Peter 2:10 reference right there. Good morning, Obi. Thanks for calling in.
3: Thank you.
0: Where are you calling in from today?
3: The oil field. Near Plumnut Baker.
0: Well, I'm so glad you were listening. Thanks for calling. I'm going to stick you on hold really quick so we can get you a prize, okay?
3: Perfect. Thank you.
0: All right. Awesome. Have a good morning, Obi. You are the people of God. It's true. And Obi gets to take the prize home today. Here's a great song from I Am They to get back into the music here. This is Promises. You say

0: always picking you up.
1: It makes us feel positive.
0: Never letting you down.
2: You listen for a minute, you do feel better. My whole life is a
1: God story. It really makes your day feel better.
0: Simple. Your network of praise.

0: Kane and Friend in Jesus on your network of praise. This morning, we have heard from people talking about stuff that influenced them when they were younger, and now into adulthood, they see God using it. And we have another call right here. Your network of praise, good morning. Who's this?
1: My name is Rich. Good morning.
0: Hi, Rich. Where are you calling from?
1: Lewistown.
0: Nice. Good morning. You had a thought for me?
1: Yeah, growing up, 74 now. So my parents were homesteaders. My grandparents were homesteaders here in Central Montana.
0: Oh, cool.
1: I had 18 aunts and uncles. And one of the big deals that I remember and kind of influenced me was my mom always had an atlas open on the living room table. She went through a depression and everybody, you know, a lot of people left Montana. Relatives moved elsewhere. Mm-hmm. So we were always looking to see where somebody was living. I grew up with a map. Well, when I went to Vietnam, I'd come home and leave. My mom would have another atlas open that was showing the Southeast Asia area and the ocean and whatnot, and always asking me about where it was. And, of course, I couldn't tell her specifically.
0: Sure.
1: Anyhow, it led me into short-term mission trips, Chile, Dominican Republic, Africa, many, many times. And I'm getting ready to go in for another trip into Mozambique. I remember those memories fondly.
0: I love that she was wanting to stay connected by having that map out and just wanting to know where everybody was. That is so sweet.
1: she was a visualizer, yeah.
0: And what a cool effect she had on you. That is really awesome. Thanks for sharing that with me, Rich.
1: You're welcome.
0: Thank you. Have a good morning.
1: Yeah, you too. Thanks.
0: Okay, bye.
1: Bye-bye.

0: Love that. It's Building 429 with Fear No More on your network of praise. It's really awesome. We've been talking about graduation, which has our mind on the future, but it also has us reflecting back on how good God has been in our lives when we look back to when we were younger. I have another caller here right now. Your network of praise. Good morning. Who's this?
1: Hi, this is Bea in St. Ignatius.
0: Well, hello, Bea. Good morning.
1: Good morning. You know, when I was a kid, there was a lot of different things that I wanted to be, but in the back of my mind, I always wanted to be a mommy. I wanted to stay home and take care of my babies, and I did that. Kind of like Marcy, I had five kids.
0: Aw.
1: all of mine were boys, though.
0: Oh man. And, we'll be praying
1: but, you know,
0: for you.
1: I was also able to do a lot of volunteer work.
0: Oh, so cool.
1: I mean, I was over 20 years in Cub Scout volunteering long before my kids were out of the program.
0: That's so cool. God is so good.
1: And in the church, I was Sunday school teacher. I taught crafts in vacation Bible school, and it was just kind of like everything I dreamed of.
0: Yeah, what a blessing. That's amazing. You know, like I said, God is good all the time.
1: Oh, he is. He is fantastic.
0: I love that. Thanks, Bea, for calling. It was good talking to you.
1: Mm-hmm. Good talking to you. Mm-hmm. Have a great day.
0: You too. Bye-bye.
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2: In the Pixar movie Hoppers, now on video, Mabel Tanaka is a feisty 19-year-old trying to stop the mayor of Beaverton from developing a park that she and her grandmother used to enjoy. Mabel uses hopper technology to project herself into a robotic beaver to rally the animals to resist the humans. And so they do, in some very unexpected ways. Hoppers encourages viewers to care for nature, but that message can feel a little heavy-handed. Add in some perilous violence and an allusion to a harsh profanity, and families might or might not want to hop to theaters for Pixar's latest. So we're giving Hoppers a 3.5 out of 5 for family friendliness. 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
7: It's 2 a.m., you're staring at the ceiling, your mind is racing. 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
0: Thanks, Roger. Thanks for tuning into the Your Network of Praise morning show. Marcy here covering for Dave, but he will be back tomorrow, so make sure you're tuned into the morning show tomorrow. I have great music ahead here. Right now, it's We the Kingdom with Rescue Me. Face

0: Elevation Rhythm and Washed on your network of praise. Thanks so much for tuning into the morning show this morning. Don't forget, tomorrow Dave will be back, so make sure you're tuned in for that. And of course, later on today, 11:30 Mountain Time, we are going to be doing The Diner. If you're new around here, that means we take your song requests. 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We'd love for you to call in and tell us what song to play on The Diner. 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
4: With SRN News, I'm Rich Thomason in Washington. It's another jolt for the tenuous U.S.-Iran ceasefire. The U.S. and Iran have exchanged fire again. At the same time, Israel is

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3: 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We're starting off prayer time in the Psalms, Psalm 103, verses 11 and 12. For as high as the heavens are above the earth, so great is his steadfast love toward those who fear him. As far as the east is from the west, so far does he remove our transgressions from us. Thank you, Lord, for that. Heavenly Father, we lift up our listeners to you. We have many asking for prayers of healing and for help with anxiety. So, Lord, we just want to lift up everyone listening today and ask for you to walk alongside us, for us to really be aware of the fact that you are walking with us today, and we can turn our anxieties and worries over to you. We want to lift up a son to you who's going to D.C. on a youth leadership trip really soon here. Please protect him on his trip. Be with him as he gets to go and learn and experience new things. We are so grateful for your provision of this trip. We also want to lift up a listener whose father passed away recently. We just ask for you to be close to their family and for there to be help in the arrangements and the details. We just ask for you to be alongside them as all of that is played out. And of course, we just lift up their hearts to you, Lord. Just bring them peace that is beyond understanding. We have a listener who recently had a heart stent put in. We're asking for your healing hands on her as she recovers. Thank you, Lord, that you are always walking with us, no matter what we are doing, no matter where we are going, whatever we are dealing with today, you are going to be there with us. So thank you, Lord, for that truth. We lift all of these things up in your precious and holy name. Amen.
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8: Are there things that you would do in these VR spaces or in these gaming spaces that you would not do in front of mom and dad or grandma and grandpa?
9: No.
8: Okay, good. 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And so just being a light there and sharing Jesus in whatever they do.
10: Welcome to Family Life Today, where we want to help you pursue the relationships that matter most. I'm Ann Wilson.
11: And I'm Dave Wilson, and you can find us at familylifetoday.com. This is Family Life Today. Honey, we're talking about your favorite topic of today.
10: Yes, we are.
11: What is it?
10: Gaming.
11: I don't know if it's gaming or the... Is it called the Meta Universe? We've got Jonathan Ober, who goes by Ober.
8: Yes.
11: Yeah, and I've got to ask you about Jonathan, and okay. I got to try no this. Worries. Frank Kulagowski.
12: That was perfect.
11: Was it perfect? Kulagowski? I want to see if Ann can say it.
10: That's Kulagowski.
11: Oh, you're so
12: great.
11: Easy.
12: Yep, that's it.
11: You've got the VR... What do you call that thing over there?
8: This is a virtual reality VR headset.
11: What in the world are you guys doing in this universe? And how do you know each other?
7: In this universe.
8: We're going into different worlds where we're meeting other people. And when I say worlds, it could be something like an internet cafe. It could be a Japanese Shinto temple type place.
11: You're actually online in that space?
8: Yes, we are visiting a virtual world that someone has created. Maybe it looks like a real place. Maybe it looks like something fantastical that they've made up. There could be a giant whale swimming in the sky and beautiful ocean water just kind of lapping up against the shore. So any kind of thing you could think of, there might be a world out there where you could go and visit.
11: Can you just like knock on the door and walk in? How do you get in?
8: There's these things called portals, and you can throw a portal out and bring a friend with you, and you just walk through and think of it as just like a giant oval that has a picture of that world, and you're there in a matter of seconds.
10: People are really? Thinking right now, wait,
8: magically,
10: are we listening to Family Life Today? Yes, you are. And this is a place where a lot of our kids, our young adults, us, like a lot of us are going to these places.
8: Yeah.
11: What happens when you get there? What do you do?
8: So a lot of what we're trying to do is meet people where they are. And so we approach them and sometimes we just say, hi, how are you doing today? And that could turn into a conversation where they're
11: not
8: like,
11: a lot different than if you walked into a park.
8: No, not same a lot thing. Different.
11: And they're sitting there and you just were a nice guy and you said, hey, how you doing?
8: Yep,
11: and
8: for
11: you
8: sure.
11: See if they want to talk. Is
8: yeah.
11: there a
8: yeah.
10: Wait, is this different from playing video games online, which everybody's doing? Is
8: yes.
10: Different?
8: We use VR chat.
10: Okay.
8: When we're going into
10: and
8: the
10: and what is VR chat?
8: It
10: for
8: is,
10: the people that aren't the
8: yep,
10: gamers.
8: Yep. It is an application typically on a virtual reality headset, though you can go on your phone. It does have an element of a phone app and a computer or PC app. But you're going on there and essentially to meet other people or maybe just hang out in a virtual space.
10: Mm.
8: And we say, how are you doing today? And sometimes that can be retorted, like somebody might curse at you, unfortunately. But a lot of what we're finding is that there are people that are just lost in their own world, and maybe the only place that they find freedom or they find connection is in the virtual space. And so when we say, how are you doing? Sometimes that person responds with, I'm doing all right. I personally like to say, what do you mean by all right? What's going on that you're only all right? Because if you're not good or you're not great, something's going on. And so that then can steamroll into a conversation of maybe their life with their family is not great and they're in a relationship that's broken, girlfriend or boyfriend. I recall an experience where I met a person, they go by the name of Huska, and I went up to them and I just said, how are you doing? And, you know, he was like, I'm doing okay. And said, okay, well, tell me a little bit about that. And he was sharing a little bit. And in that conversation, he asked me, what was I doing in VR chat? I said, well, I come in here with a group of friends over my lunch break. And he was like, well, how do you get, you know, enough time for your lunch break? And I was like, well, I work for this organization called Family Life. And a part of that, we have this group that go into VR chat to share the gospel and meet people where they're at and just point them to Jesus. He said, I am a new Christian. And he said, I've been struggling to find a church. And this person is from Australia. So again, VR chat, you're meeting people from all over the world. And so he starts sharing a little bit then about how his parents don't believe in Jesus. They don't take him to church. They don't want anything to do with it. And he was looking for community. And so that perked up in me, the community that we have. We have a Discord group, which is an application where people can come on and chat and be a part of communities. And so I said, hey, we have this gaming place where people like you who may be new Christians or have been Christians for a while can come and meet others, game together, build community, but foster friendships and get resources on how they can then share the gospel with others. And so within that hour that I talked to Huska, he was like, I know that God brought you into this space today to talk to me, to encourage me, and then to invite me in. Within probably 6 hours or so, he was in our Discord and communicating with other people. And now he's a part of our community.
10: So Frank, how did you guys fall into this? You've known each other for a while. It's not like you're these teenage boys. You guys are married with families.
8: Yes.
10: First of all, like, tell us about that part. Like, you've been married for a while.
9: Yeah. So I have been interested in how God is using technology in the church spaces and in Crew, Family Life, and how he's building his kingdom. And it was 2022 in the summer that I heard about a particular webinar or a day of different talks. I was listening and doing some work, and different people got on and shared a little bit from this angle, technology and church and technology. And but then one guy got on, his name is Pastor Brock, and he just got on there and said, I go into virtual reality, I share my faith, you got to come. And it was a call. It was an invitation.
10: He's saying, come with me.
9: He's come with, and he's just saying, please, all you are listening, come with me. And I thought, I want to go. So I had never, I hadn't been in VR or anything. And like I knew some video game and we were trying to do some video game stuff, but virtual reality, I didn't have experience with that. And I thought, so I talked to my wife and said, actually, Beth, hey, I heard this thing. What would you think if we got a, you know, a headset, you know, and she's like, okay.
11: So you didn't even have a headset.
9: I didn't have a headset or anything. I'm captivated by this Pastor Brock, his invitation, come with me to share the gospel.
11: It sounds like, you know, when you said that, I said, remember Jesus saying, come and see?
9: Yeah. Come and see. And
11: it's
9: it really
11: just like
9: was
11: an invitation.
10: How old were your kids then?
11: Come take a look.
9: So they're, I guess it was 14, 16, 18. Those are my, at that time. This is 4 years ago.
10: We're like, do we have the coolest dad in the world? Did they think that?
9: Well, actually, I asked my son, who was 18, and he's really into tech, and I said, John, can you help me set this up? So I went to Best Buy. I got one. I came home, and hey, can you help me with this? He's like, sure. And he gets it. Yeah, and fiddles with it. And yeah, and so I reached out to this Pastor Brock and asked him more. And so I want to do this. And so I went into the platform of the program, VR Chat. There's a number of them out there, but this one in particular, there's a lot of chatting going on. People are engaging one another. And I just jumped in, and I'll share this really quickly. So I'm in my living room, and my wife Beth is there, and one of my daughters, and it's nighttime, and I put it on, and I'm like, okay, I'm going to do this. And I, you know, get in there. I'm kind of looking around. So I'm physically in my living room with the headset, and I'm looking around, and all of a sudden, I saw this creature, like this ball, and then these little eyes on top, and then a voice came, and it was a really young kid. He says, I'm not scary, I'm just young, and then just like scurried off. I thought, whoa.
11: So you design your own little,
9: you can make,
11: what do you
9: your
11: call it?
9: Avatars. Yeah. Yeah. And this particular avatar, it just caught me off guard, and I just kind of turned over, and it was like right next to me. And I was like, wow. And so I started exploring. I started talking to some friends and, hey, we want to do that. And they started going, and we did. And that's how I got into virtual reality. Now, there's a number of, the term I've heard is platforms or applications. Yeah. There's a bunch of them out there. But this particular one that Ober and I go is primarily set up for conversation and talking. It's VR chat. Now, there are games. People play pool and hide and seek, and there's a bunch of games. But a lot of worlds are just set up to have conversations.
11: I mean, is it generally, as you walk in, like, let's talk VR chat, is it generally light and up, or is there darkness?
10: Yeah, parents are like, this sounds dangerous.
11: I mean, immediately when we said a little kid, you know, a parent goes, oh, this is where trafficking and bad things happen.
9: Yeah. There is.
11: So I'm sure there's some of that. And the other side is like thinking about guys like you going in there with the light of Jesus, like, wow, that's a really good thing. Yeah. So is it both and?
7: Yeah, I would say it's both and. Yeah. I mean, there are definitely worlds that are like you're going to go to a bar or a nightclub or worse. Mm. And within those, because even though there's a limitation, an age restriction of like you need to be 13 and up, nobody follows that. Mm. And so there are little kids in there. And there's other spaces where you might go in and you can say whatever you want. Nobody's policing the language. Now, as users, once you're in there, if somebody is specifically like, you maybe have some racism or some, you know, very coarse language, and that you can click on them and you can mute them so that you just don't have to hear it. And I've done that. I think you've probably done that too.
9: You can even go a step further and then just like hide them from view, like they don't even exist. Like, boom, they're gone. Mm. They could be right in front of you and they disappear.
7: Yeah. And I was going to say, on top of like you had shared a little bit about your kids and experiencing you being in there, I have two daughters and both of them have been in, not necessarily in VR chat, but I know one of my daughters, she and I have gone in together with the same, you know, idea of like, hey, let's have a conversation with people. Cause I'm 43. Some people are, as soon as you say like, you know, like, hey, I'm 43, you know, if they asked and I'm like, yeah, I'm 43. And they're like, oh, I'm done. I'm not having a conversation with you. Or they find out, you know, you start sharing about Jesus. Sometimes, you know, that turns people off. And so my daughter who is 16, who has been going in VR for probably 3 years now. So
8: right at the 13 age, she can go in and have conversations that I will never have. And she shares Jesus and shares, you know, things that she's learning. She's at a Christian school, so she's learning Bible verses. She's learning the stories, the passages, and she's sharing with these other people and making friends, playing games, making friends, and showing Jesus.
11: Our financial partners are the heartbeat of this ministry. And when you join this monthly giving community, you're not just donating, you're building something eternal.
10: And we'd be so honored to have you on the journey with us. We really would. So here's the question. Will you join us today?
11: I hope your answer is yes. And if it is, go to familylifetoday.com. You can click the donate button right there and become a part of the monthly partner program.
10: Is this your ministry? Is this part? You're both on Family Life staff, but is this kind of like a way that you evangelize in its ministry?
9: Well, actually, I am with another team and crew.
10: That's right.
9: Actually, two teams. But originally, my main team, actually, now I'm kind of serving on two teams, is neither of them were really doing this at first, and I wasn't all plugged in. So I really felt like, you know, I love field ministry. I love to share my faith. I love to go with other people, learn with them, do it with them.
10: You've been a missionary in Turkey.
9: Right. So we were there in the Middle East a number of years, and I love it. I missed it. And so lunchtime afforded me, like, hey, right here at, you know, the headquarters, I could just put this on and press it in 1 minute. I'm connected. And so we started doing this at lunch, and it was a ministry, and it is a ministry. As it turned out, Jesus Film has actually put together a team where now they're focusing on virtual reality. Yep. And so I'm part-time with Jesus Film.
11: What's that look like?
10: Incredible.
9: Yeah, and so they've got a team that's focused on AI and VR, and these are two focal points, and they week in and week out. And so, yeah, so now I can do it partly as a role and still a ministry. I mean, evenings, weekends, sometimes like I do. But it started off as lunch, and the group that goes together at lunch, and actually just this last time when Ober was there, we've got a group of us that every week goes in and just we assemble. We come into a room. We talk a little bit how you're
10: doing. Do you all go into the same room?
9: Go to the same room?
8: We start out at a spot that we have picked out as far as like this is our hub.
10: Yeah.
8: And we go in there and we talk a little bit, share a little bit about what's going on in each other's lives, as well as praying for our next step for where we're going to go.
9: And then two by two, or sometimes three, sometimes all four of us say, hey, let's go check out that world. And you can scroll and you say, what about that world today? Or, oh, my friend Jim is there. Let's go visit him. You know, and every week we go out. And I will say this too. It's exciting
10: crazy
9: that this team with the Jesus Film, one of our friends, Stuart, who is actually been, he actually, the Lord used the VR to help bring him to Christ, and he's returned to continue to do this. This is his main role. This is his main thing. Like, we're doing it part-time as a ministry. And but yeah, it's growing, and the Jesus Film team has got a dedicated team to reach these people.
11: I mean, it's really, you guys know this, it's what happens on college campuses even today with crew, with different ministries where they huddle.
9: Yeah.
11: They pray. Let's go out. My first ever Christian meeting on the Ball State campus where I was playing quarterback. I just come to Christ. I go to this. It's called Prime Time. It was crew, right?
9: I remember.
11: And my discipler was a marriage student. Said, you got to go to this meeting. And again, I'm brand new.
9: Okay.
11: And I'm like walking to it embarrassed.
10: So like, it's like you're going to a portal.
11: Yeah. I mean, everything you just described, I experienced that night. I go, this is pretty funny, though. I sit in the back row. I didn't know anybody. And Bill, my buddy, wasn't there.
9: Yeah.
11: And then the guy gets up to give the message. You won't believe this. He goes, hey, tonight's going to be a little different. Instead of me speaking, we're going to pair up two by two, and we're going to go out to the campus and share the gospel. And I say, so find somebody, and I get up, and I'm out. Because I'm like, no, I'm brand new. This is not what, you know. And I'm literally walking through the lobby of this dorm area, and I'm going back to my dorm room, and Bill comes running in. He goes, where are you going? I go, Bill, they're going out to share Christ. I'm that, you know, that's not me. And he goes, no, you go with me. Yeah. I go, no, Bill, I don't know. No, you don't even have to talk. You pray, I'll talk.
9: Yeah.
11: So I go, this is pretty funny. First guy, you know, open door.
9: Yep.
11: We go in, I'm sitting on the bed.
10: It's just what you guys are doing virtually.
11: Yeah. I mean, when you said this, like, wow, this is still able to do it. Anyway, I'll end with this. This is so funny because I'm sitting on this bed across from this dude and Bill. and Bill's got the four spiritual laws. This is back in the 70s, and he starts talking to this guy. Well, you know what happened? I watched Bill lead this guy to Jesus.
9: On that first day,
11: and it transformed my life. So think of that moment of my life. You're doing that in a new world, in a world nobody even thinks is possible.
10: You could have created an avatar that nobody would have known.
11: What are your avatars?
9: Mine's an anime figure with a ball cap and this kind of this coat. Yeah, I used to be a raccoon, and I was like, okay, I think I'll switch it down. And you can, I mean, you can do anything. A dragon, you know, you could make a Ball State quarterback. Could avatar be easy enough and just design it?
11: I don't think that would be very attractive, but what are you?
8: So my name is Jonathan. And so I go in as Jonathan from Hotel Transylvania, which is a animated movie. And the reason I chose is because one, we share the same name. And two, he is someone that when people see him, they're like, oh, you're, and I'm like, Jonathan from Hotel Transylvania. And that starts a conversation because it's something that is familiar. And so that's why I've chosen that avatar. You know, you can go and be a Teenage Mutant Ninja Turtle or Spider-Man or Lego Spider-Man or a cat or a dog, like a dragon. There are, again, if you think it, somebody probably made an avatar for it.
11: Really?
8: Yeah.
9: And the worlds. In VR chat, I read somewhere that they say there's 25,000 worlds that people have made. We each get a home world when you first sign up. You just get your own little space. But anything, I mean, this studio, you can just make it exactly. You can put tables and chairs and light, everything. You can go in and walk around in a VR chat world that is just like this.
10: That someone created.
9: I mean, there's McDonald's, there's 7-Eleven, there's a movie theater. I mean, people, beaches and castles and dungeons,
8: treehouses,
9: spaceships and treehouses, like, you make whatever you want.
11: I mean, is there anything negative about, you know, stepping into this world and trying to reach people?
10: Yeah. Like, would you allow your kids to do it without any kind of guidance? Yes.
8: Yeah. First off, as a parent, you need to know your children. And you need to understand that there are dangers whenever you're in virtual spaces, let alone real life places. And so for our daughters, like, it was always about the communication. So like whenever they would play a video game or go into VR, my thought is always, what are your plans? What are you going
10: to
8: do?
10: Do you say that to them?
8: Yes.
10: Yeah. Okay. I think it'd be good to instruct parents on how to have those conversations.
8: And now it's at the point where we have asked them that question enough that now they're like, I'm going into VR to play XYZ game, or I'm going to play on the Nintendo Switch and I'm going to play, you know, Mario Kart or whatever it might be. And so that's just, I would say stage one is just communicate, what are your plans? Because if we, just as Christians, if we go into spaces where we don't have a plan, then usually the bad things happen.
11: Yeah.
8: Or things we don't intend to happen. And so that would be part one. And then part two is just being wise in what they're doing. So like if they say, I'm going into VR chat, okay, what is VR chat? If you don't know, what is VR chat? And ask them to kind of show you. There are ways that you can actually cast the headset to a TV or to a phone so that you can see exactly what they're doing.
9: Everything you see.
8: Even in the beginning, if you're like, hey, I really want to be a part of this and want to understand what you're doing, can we cast that to the phone or can we cast that to the TV? And then I'll watch. And then after a while, you know, hopefully that builds trust in your kid, your student, in what they're doing. And you'll be able to see like, hey, maybe this isn't the best place to go. The other thing is I would say like some of our daughters have friends that are also doing this. So they're going in together. So if they're not going with me, they're going with a friend. Mm. And then it's just our policy that you need to stay together. Mm. It's easy to get lost in some of those places in terms of someone coming and maybe badgering you. Like if you are trying to share the love of Jesus, you're sharing the Bible, it's easy to get distracted. You see something shiny, you see a new portal, maybe you want to go into that. But it's our policy. Stay with your friend or stay with dad when he's in there. I don't necessarily need to be a part of those conversations that they're having with other people. Mm. But the cool thing is I can step back as an avatar and my cone of hearing in the game could be right on the cusp of where they're standing. And so I can still hear them, but I'm not like in their space. And so I can build that trust with my student, with my child, and see like, okay, they're doing what they are called to do in this space.
10: Are there predators in this area that you have to warn your kids about? And how would you...
9: When we talk about some of these VR spaces, a number of platforms, VR chat specifically is pretty dark. And it's pretty... Technically, they have some rules about like hacking and all that. But as far as what people say, what they do, they're almost anything, just things are happening. And so I like what Ober said, you're really going with somebody else, going with a group and, you know, being there together. But it is very dark in some of these places. Mm-hmm. Yeah. And just.
10: And yet you guys are walking into these spaces a lot of times together to be a light.
9: Yeah, for sure.
10: So you're not necessarily saying to your little kids, yeah, go on in there.
9: Right.
10: But you're saying we'd like to go and be a light and impact others for the gospel.
9: And I will add too, so I mentioned there's a number of platforms. Roblox is actually one that maybe you've heard. I know a lot of, you know, parents have kids or grandkids that are playing Roblox on, you know, the iPads and their phones and that. So Roblox is, I believe, the largest metaverse platform at this time. I think my friend on the Jesus Film team, Bruce, was saying, I think there was like over 300 million monthly active users.
10: Wow.
9: So Roblox is different in that they're really into security, trying to keep it safe because there's a lot of kids there. They're aiming this for kids. And so their rules, and they will boot people out. They monitor, you know, the things you say in that. And so that is a much safer one, although there still are people, predators, and trying to, you know, go in there. But much different platform. The feel is different. So if my kid is really into Roblox, I might say, hey, you're playing it. You're with your friends. Have you thought about how the Lord could use this, how you can be having conversations, even simple questions, asking questions, listening to people? And so if people are in Minecraft or Roblox or, you know, in these spaces already, how can they start working through these spaces for the Lord?
8: One of the things we've talked about with our daughters specifically is like digital citizenship. We are citizens of God and, you know, what we do in the real world and how we interact with our friends, you know, not talking behind their back and making sure that, you know, that we're hospitable to them, to our neighbors, whomever it might be that comes into our life, like we're citizens. And so in these platforms, we're digital citizens where just like what we're doing in real life, like, are there things that you would do in these VR spaces or in these gaming spaces that you would not do in front of mom and dad or grandma and grandpa? No. Okay, good. Let's keep that. And so just being a light there and sharing Jesus in whatever they do.
10: So I mean, what's your goal? Like, why do you guys do this? What do you hope?
8: I mean, I think the biggest goal is just to redeem a platform that right now doesn't seem redeemable. But also I think the underlying is just meeting individuals. Like you said, there are millions of people in Roblox. There are, I think at any given time, I looked up just recently, like 60 to 70,000 people in VR chat. And in those spaces, there's got to be at least one person that needs to know Jesus, if not tens of thousands.
11: What a great conversation with Jonathan and Frank about a world most of us don't even know exists. It's a metaverse, meta universe, whatever you call it. I mean, it's a place where a lot of people, not just our children, are hanging out.
10: Did you have any idea how many millions of people are in that world?
11: No. And the fact that we as parents don't often know, we need to know.
10: Yeah.
11: It's something that will help us. And we're going to help you. 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We're going to talk about it again tomorrow. So join us back tomorrow.
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16: With SRN News, I'm John Scott. The U.S.-Iran ceasefire faces another challenge posed by renewed attacks and Lots of finger-pointing between the two sides.
17: The U.S. says it has bombed sites in Iran after Tehran shot down an American drone over the weekend. Iran's paramilitary Revolutionary Guard saying U.S. forces had targeted a telecommunications tower. Iran then launched a strike of its own, and Kuwait says its air defenses opened fire early Monday morning to intercept incoming drone and missile fire. The nominal ceasefire between Iran and the US has been repeatedly tested with such back and forth attacks, even as officials from both countries try to negotiate an end to the war. It's still not clear how close they are to a deal, and there's always the risk that an attack could derail those talks. I'm Charles Tillotesma.
16: And on another battlefront, Ukraine blasting Russian energy assets.
18: Russian authorities and media say drone debris set fire to a fuel storage facility in the Rostov region on Sunday. Authorities also say the Ukrainian strikes reportedly damaged civilian infrastructure in the Saratov province. Ukraine has increased attacks on Russia's oil and gas facilities, saying they fund Moscow's invasion.
16: That's correspondent Andrew Stewart.

0: creation, and it ends up in the new creation in the very last book of the Bible. And so I think what we want to do is think about what is that story about? What does that story tell? And like a lot of stories, it has a lot of movements as part of the plot. But I think the Bible primarily tells a story of how God created humanity with the intention to dwell with them and to live with them, and how they would experience God's presence. And we see that in Genesis 1 and 2. I know with Genesis 1 and 2, sometimes we think that this is a story of the origin of creation and the origin of living things. And, we look at it from a scientific standpoint and how fossils fit into that and all this. And that's legitimate. But at the end of the day, what's going on is the Bible's a story of how God is creating a place for people to live where he will live with them and dwell with them. And that's the beginning of the story.
1: Yeah, it reminds me of how easy it is for us to lose track of the main idea when we get down in the weeds of something. And so I think sometimes when we approach those first couple chapters, we really want to find, like, oh, how was the world created? When was the world created? And we actually miss the biggest idea, which is the idea that God created the world with the intention of being in it and with his people that he was creating and drawing them close to himself as he actually walks through the garden with them, and how good it was what he created. Not just good, but very good when it gets to the people he created. And I think you're right. I think sometimes we miss how that should be the awe-inspiring thing in those first two chapters, is God created to be with us.
2: Yeah, and I also think about how that is such a different point of emphasis, and sometimes we get the sense of it being more about judgment, right? And how we as humans tend to just fall short of God, and that is the theme that God wants to get revenge on those who don't trust him. Or even in contrast to other ancient Near East texts that we've talked about in the past, where their concept of deities was much more of a conflict, and that they had to try to appease for some sense of fear. And so, this notion, this concept of God wanting to dwell with his people as the primary theme seems like a pretty radical notion even today.
3: It does. And then he goes wackadoodle with Jesus. I mean, what? I mean, if you take it into the New Testament, I mean, how radical is it for God to provide his own son in the flesh, like one of us? Talk about being with us.
0: And that's the point. The whole Bible, everything, this whole theme of God's presence with his people kind of reaches its pinnacle in the person of Christ. And we'll see how that happens. But in Genesis 1 and 2, I think one important thing to recall is that in Genesis 1 and 2, you actually find the Garden of Eden is meant to be a sanctuary or a temple. And again, it's not just some nice, beautiful garden that Adam and Eve can enjoy. And that's true. But this is a sanctuary and a temple where God will reside and take up residence and live with his people. And then, of course, like any story, there's a conflict that happens, whether you're watching a movie or reading a good novel. There's a conflict that has to be resolved, and that's the fall in Genesis 3, where sin enters the world and Adam and Eve are removed from the garden, from the temple, God's presence. And so the story of the Bible is, how is God going to restore that? We often think the Bible is, God created Adam and Eve on earth and they sinned, and then they're exiled from the garden. And God said, well, that didn't work, so let's try plan B. Let's send Jesus to save them and take them up to heaven and live happily ever after. That's not the storyline. The story is, how is God going to restore his presence with his people again, as he did in Genesis 1 and 2? And he sends Jesus not to rescue them from creation or to take them up to heaven, but he sends Jesus as part of his plan to restore his presence among his people, as he did in Genesis 1 and 2.
2: One thing, David, I feel a bit of a tension in this idea that the redemption story and narrative that culminates in Christ isn't a plan B, but then there's this idea of restoration, right? Because to restore something, does

0: feels like it has this aspect of fixing something that was broken. So maybe you could just lean into that to try to help me and maybe somebody else that might be a little bit in that tension. Like, isn't it really a plan B? Or how do I reconcile those two notions?
1: And by plan B, I mean the idea that, plan A didn't work, so we have to scrap it and let's try something else. It'd be like, I'm going to build this house. Oh, it's not turning out, so I'm going to knock it down and start with a totally different building. Instead, God says, no, I started this project of creation and dwelling with my people. Sin entered the world and brought ruin to that. And so how is God going to restore that and fix that? Instead of, just
0: Gotcha.
1: scrap the plan and start something else, how is he going to restore his original intention
0: Gotcha.
1: for humanity on an earth where he dwells in their midst? And to kind of jump ahead, that's how Revelation ends in chapter 21 and 22. God dwelling with his people, the throne of God and the Lamb is at the center of a new earth where he dwells with his people. So the whole Bible in between those two sections, Genesis 1 and 2 and Revelation 21 and 22, is the story of how God restores his original intention for creation for his people and for God himself to dwell with his people from Genesis 1 and 2. Really good question.
2: And Dave, probably we think most habitually about Jesus and even the Holy Spirit being God's presence. And we look at the Old Testament as kind of, the prophets, the psalmists, those folks experienced God's presence, Moses at the burning bush, these kind of one-offs, rather than this consistency of relationship that Jesus came, and then leaves the Holy Spirit with us. So the way you're threading this, well, God is threading it, but the way you're pointing out the thread of God's presence throughout Scripture is really helpful because, like I said, I think we habitually look at his presence in the form of Jesus, and we think about Philippians 2 and how, he took the form of man, and and you're helping this be much more holistic. It definitely culminates in Jesus and will in our living with him forever. As we wrap up this conversation, I'm thinking this is kind of a foundation for the next conversations we're going to be having of what do we do with it? How does
1: That's
2: this make
1: right.
2: a difference in our lives? So this is the thread of the arc of the story of Scripture, that we can carry with us. And I'm excited to explore more of this in a
1: Good.
2: practical way. Thanks.
1: So am I. Thank you.
3: Dr. David Mathewson, our guest, with regular group members Elisa Morgan, Daniel Ryan Day, and Rasul Berry, exploring this key theme in Scripture of God with us and how we can experience the closeness and connection to God that He created us for. In God's presence is what we're calling this week's conversations here on Discover the Word. And as we talk this week about the importance of experiencing the presence of God with our guest, Dr. David Mathewson, I'd like to tell you about a resource that will help you discover how to make God's loving, healing, and empowering presence a reality in your life. It's the book that Elisa mentioned at the beginning of the conversation today, the one that Dave gave to her in the coffee shop at Denver Seminary that he wrote with Jennifer Fitzgerald called 30 Days in God's Presence. That's organized around 30 readings that'll take you through an entire month of learning about and practicing being in God's presence. This insightful devotional will help you to explore how the theme of God's presence runs throughout Scripture and how to engage God's presence on a personal level. You'll find a link to 30 Days in God's Presence in our show notes on our website at discovertheword.org. All right, well, tomorrow we're going to start out with one of the challenges that we face in having this kind of relationship with a God that we can't see. And as Daniel will say,
4: sometimes God can sound a lot like an imaginary friend.
2: Yes.
4: Right? Where it's like, I've got this friend that walks around with me. And people are like, well, where is this friend? You're like, oh, you can't see him. But he comforts me and he gives me peace and I know he's always with me. Well, where is he? Well, you can't see him. He's my imaginary friend.
3: Yeah, more of our conversation with Dr. David Mathewson about what it means to experience and practice the presence of God next time on Discover the Word.

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8: Your network of praise. Good morning. It's a quarter after right now. Very soon, we are going to be doing The Diner. So stay tuned to make sure you think of a good song, something you'd like to hear today, and then give us a call when The Diner opens up at 11:30. Phil Wickham is coming up, but we're going to start off with Pat Barrett now and A Beautiful Life. Oh.

Bill Wickham on your network of praise. That's Living Hope. We are going to be doing the diner here really soon, so get a good song ready. Make sure you give me a call when the diner opens at 11:30. Tasha Layton, now her latest song, Meet Me in the Valley.

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0: Jamie McDonald on your network of praise. Her latest, Ain't No Way. 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
3: Tim Hawkins wonders who wrote Pop Goes the Weasel.
4: 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This is unbelievable. Right. Write this down. All around the cobbler's bench. The monkey chased the weasel. The monkey thought, "'Twas all in fun." Pop goes the weasel. And trust me, right, Dad, it'll be a hit in America. They'll love it. They're putting a box of the cranky and a clown pops out, scares children. They'll buy a million of them.
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0: It's Monday. And time for the Diner on your network of praise. Give us a call and tell us what song you're itching to hear. Call us now at 866-752-5257. And so everyone can hear their song, just one call per household and one call per week. Now let's enjoy the Diner. Thanks for tuning into your network of praise. It's half past the hour right now. That means the Diner is officially open. The number to call, 866-752-5257. What song are you wanting to hear today? Now is the time to call. Again, that number is 866-752-5257. Here's Elevation Worship on your network of praise with Grays Into Gardens.

0: Elevation Worship with Graves Into Gardens on your network of praise. I am looking for your song requests. What song do you want to hear today? Give us a call, 866-752-5257. Good morning. Who's this?
1: This is Zion.
0: Hey, Zion. How are you doing?
1: I'm doing good. How about you?
0: I'm doing good, especially now that I get to talk to you. What song are you wanting to hear today?
1: I like to hear "Till the Day I Die" by Toby Mac.
0: Okay. Got it. I will do it. Thank you so much.
1: You're welcome.
0: All right. Bye-bye.
1: Bye.

0: Toby Mac, Till the Day I Die. That's featuring NF there on Your Network of Praise. Thank you so much for that request, Zion. Good morning. You're on Your Network of Praise. Who's this?
1: This is Christian.
0: Hello, Christian. How are you?
1: I am doing great today. I'm excited for the upcoming 250th year of our country.
0: Amen to that. That's awesome. I'm excited about that, too. What song are you wanting to hear today?
1: Well, because today is June the 1st, I want to request Matthew West, Day One.
0: Got it. Ooh, that's a good one. I like that idea. Thanks, Christian.
1: Yep.
0: Bye-bye.

0: Matthew West and Day One on your network of praise because it's June 1st, of course. Thanks, Christian, for that request. We have more requests to get to soon here, but let's take a break with Creation Moments real quick.
1: Evolutionists are stumped by biological clowning among fish. Learn about it next on today's Creation Moment. And now, here is our Creation Moments host, Ian Taylor.
2: When God made fish and told them to be fruitful and multiply, he gave some of them very special abilities so that they could do just this. Some 23 families of fish actually changed from females to males or from males to females to help their species reproduce. This ability to change sex, as do tropical fish, produced some amusing behavior. Clownfish are particularly popular among fish hobbyists, who might find that the female fish they recently purchased has become another male. The race family often spawn on large coral reefs, dominated by a stronger territorial male, who chase the weaker males away from the reef. But often the smaller males will take on the appearance of a female. Under this disguise, they join the line of females that are waiting to spawn with a dominant male. And while in line, these pretenders encourage the ladies in waiting to spawn with them, rather than with the large dominant male. This biological clowning poses a couple of problems for believers in evolution. For one thing, it encourages the very opposite of reproduction of the strongest and the best. And there are so many different kinds of fish which change sex that evolutionists have decided that they must have evolved several times. Of course, we know that the natural ability to change sex came from an imaginative creator.
3: 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And be sure to join us next time for another Creation Moment, proclaiming evidence of God's truth.
0: Your network of praise, thanks so much for tuning into The Diner. We are taking song requests right now, and I've got another one to get to here. Good morning. You're on The Diner. Who's this?
4: This is Leland from St. Ignatius.
0: Good morning, Leland. How is it going?
4: Very good.
0: Good.
4: How are you?
0: I'm doing good. What song are you wanting to hear today?
4: Well, I've been reading this book series by Andrew Peterson, so I'm kind of in the mood for Andrew Peterson.
0: Absolutely. Is there a specific song you want to hear?
4: I'll go with Is He Worthy, unless there's another one you would recommend.
0: Honestly, that's one of my faves. I think we should just go with that one.
4: All right. Sounds good to me.
0: Cool. Thanks, Leland.
4: You're welcome. Thank you.
0: Bye-bye.
4: Bye.

0: Andrew Peterson and Is He Worthy on your network of praise. Such a great song. Thank you, Leland, for calling that request in. Good morning. You're on the diner. Who's this?
1: Hi, this is Ernest.
0: Hi, Ernest. Where are you calling from?
1: Between Scobie and left from what point going to work.
0: Nice.
1: can I have a song from Carmen on one of the songs?
0: Sure. What, you said Carmen. Which song did you want?
1: One of your picks. I'm not sure which one, but
0: sure.
1: I like your song. So
0: yeah, absolutely. I can do that.
1: Okay.
0: Thanks, Ernest. Thanks for calling.
1: You guys have a good week.
0: You too. Thanks.
1: Good to hear from you.
0: Yes. Have a good one.
1: Bye-bye.
0: Bye. Okay, a good Carmen song. I feel like I have just the one because this is also a hymn. You can't go wrong. Here's Carmen with Leaning on the Everlasting Arms.

0: Leaning on the Everlasting Arms. That's Carmen on your network of praise. Thanks so much, Ernest, for calling that one in. We have time for one more request before we head into news. Good morning. You're on the Diner. Who's this?
1: This is Alan.
0: Hi, Alan. Where are you calling from?
1: I'm calling from Helena.
0: And what song are you wanting to hear today?
1: I would like to hear Rich Mullins' Ready for the Storm.
0: Ooh, okay. We can do it. Thanks so much.

0: Rich Mullins, Ready for the Storm, by request on the Diner. Thank you, Alan, for that request. We're going to take a break for news, and then we'll be back with more song requests after that.
1: I'm Jim Miller here in the newsroom. Montana's Department of Public Health and Human Services has more than $8 million in child care stabilization grants will be distributed this summer to help providers cover rising operating costs, the funding part of an ongoing effort to keep facilities open in rural and high-end areas. Montana Department of Environmental Quality opening a new public comment period for a proposed high-voltage transmission line. It's intended to move renewable energy across eastern Montana. Regulators say updated environmental modeling was required after route adjustments by developers. Montana lawmakers say they expect to revisit property tax relief proposals after new state revenue projections showed higher than expected collections. Legislative leaders from both parties say homeowners continue to face steep valuation increases, and several bills are being drafted for the next session. Economists caution that the revenue volatility could limit long-term tax cuts. Montana tourism officials say early indicators point to a strong summer season, with hotel bookings and airport traffic up across Bozeman, Missoula, and Billings. The state's tourism office says national interest in outdoor recreation remains high and international travel is rebounding. And they're reviewing new filings from owners of the Colstrip Power Plant outlining long-term maintenance and investment needs. The coal-fired facility remains one of the largest power sources in the Northwest, and Montana officials argue it's essential for grid reliability. Wyoming's Consensus Revenue Estimating Group says the state's mineral revenues holding steady, but long-term projections remain uncertain as natural gas prices stay low. Analysts say oil production's been slightly stronger than expected, helping set declines in coal. And lawmakers say the updated forecast will guide budget planning heading into the next session, with particular attention on school funding and local government distributions. Economists warned of the volatility in global energy markets continue to pose risk for Wyoming's revenue base. And that's your news headlines here on your Network of Praise. I'm Jim Miller.
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1: With SRN News, I'm John Scott. Iran stopped negotiations with the U.S. and vows to completely block the Strait of Hormuz. Correspondent Bernie Bennett.
5: Iran's state-affiliated news outlet Tasnim said Monday that Iranian negotiators will stop exchanging messages with the U.S. through intermediaries, and Tehran will move to fully close the Strait of Hormuz in retaliation for what they call ongoing ceasefire violations. The report, in a translated post on the social media site Telegram, homed in on Israel's military operations in Lebanon against the Iran-backed militia Hezbollah. Per Tasnim, the message reads, "No dialogue will take place until Israel fully withdraws from occupied areas in Lebanon and stops all attacks in both Lebanon and Gaza." Bernie Bennett, Washington.
1: And Israel's strikes on Monday came a day after Israeli ground forces reached their deepest point in Lebanon in 26 years. Hezbollah fired rockets at northern Israel, including near Haifa. The Israeli strikes follow what Israel calls repeated ceasefire violations by the terrorist group.

0: has not yet entered a plea. I'm Haya Pinjwani.
1: Oil prices are rising following the latest fighting to threaten the U.S.-Iran ceasefire. On Wall Street, stocks are mixed. The Dow dropping 98 points. The NASDAQ is up 134. This is SRNU.
2: Today's good news verse from your network of praise is from Psalm 103, verses 11 and 12. For as high as the heavens are above the earth, so great is his steadfast love toward those who fear him. As far as the east is from the west, so far he removes our transgressions from us.
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4: Thanks for tuning into your network of praise. Good afternoon. This is the second half of the diner now. It is first come, first serve, and we have a couple of open spots, but that's it. So if you have a song you'd like to hear and you haven't called in yet, the number to call is 866-752-5257. Good afternoon. You're on the diner. Who's this?
5: Adeline.
4: Hi, how's it going?
5: Good, how are you?
4: I'm doing very good. What song can I play for you today?
5: Devil Is Two by Ann Wilson.
4: Ooh, all right. We can do that. Thank you so much.

0: Anne Wilson, The Devil Is Two on your network of praise. That's a fun song right there. Thank you for that request. We have a few to get to here. Good afternoon. You're on the diner. Who's this?
1: Good morning. This is Tom.
0: Hi, Tom. Where are you calling from?
1: Cohagan.
0: Nice. What song are you wanting to hear today?
1: Could you play Home on the Banks of the River by the Gibson Brothers?
0: Gibson Brothers. All right.
1: Thank you, ma'am.
0: Have a good day.

0: Home on the River. That's Gibson Brothers on your network of praise. Thanks so much for calling in that request, Tom. Really good to hear from you. We are officially full. Thank you to everybody who's called so far. We appreciate your calls. Just a few requests to get to before Focus on the Family coming up after this financial advice.
1: Are you familiar with snowballs and avalanches? Hi, I'm Chuck Bentley with My Money Life from Crown. It's almost summer, and today I'm talking about two of the most effective strategies for paying off debt. Both of them work, but they approach the process differently. The debt snowball method focuses on momentum. You list your debts from smallest to largest according to their balance, regardless of the interest rate. You attack the smallest one aggressively while making minimum payments on all the others. Once the smallest debt is paid off, you roll that payment into the next smallest and so on. The advantage of this method is motivation. Knocking off some debt quickly builds confidence and keeps you engaged in the process. It's especially helpful if you've struggled with consistency in the past. The debt avalanche method focuses on math. List your debts from highest to lowest interest rate. Then focus on paying off the highest interest first while making minimum payments on the rest. Eliminate the most expensive debt, then apply that payment to the next one. The advantage of this method is efficiency. By tackling high interest debt first, you reduce the amount of interest paid over time. So which one is better for you, the snowball or the avalanche? If you need motivation and quick progress, the snowball method may be the best. 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It's also typically faster. The most important thing is staying consistent and committed until you're completely debt-free. 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
0: Your network of praise. Good afternoon. Focus on the Family starts up at 12:30, but I have a few requests to get to. We are officially full here on the diner, so thank you to everybody who's called. Good afternoon. Who's this?
2: Kate.
0: Hi, Kate. Where are you calling from?
2: Helena.
0: What song are you wanting to hear today?
2: Jesus Is All Right by DC Talk.
0: Yes, that's a good song. We can do it.
2: Thank you.
0: Thank you. Have a good one.
2: You too.
0: All right. Bye-bye.
2: Bye.

0: Well, this is Karen from Ronan, and so yesterday during church, the worship leader for yesterday, he at the end played and sang the song "Flowers." Their youngest child had gone astray for 2 years, and anyway, she came back.
1: That's amazing.
0: And yeah, and so he just played that like. I think, like, in honor of the Lord and in recognition as to their youngest one having returned to the Lord.
1: Oh, wow. That's amazing. So would you like me to play Flowers for you in honor of that as well? Because that sounds amazing.
0: I would, yes. It is by Samantha, and I don't remember her last name.
1: I know exactly which one. I believe it's Samantha Ebert, if I'm remembering correctly.
0: There you go.
1: Yeah.
0: Yep, that's it.
1: Thanks so much, Karen. Thanks for calling.
0: You're welcome.
1: All right. Have a good one.
0: Bye-bye.

0: Samantha Ebert with Seth Schlieder there. That's Flowers by Request on the Diner. Thanks, Kieran, for that. Good afternoon. You're on the Diner. Who's this?
1: Emma.
0: Emma, hi. How are you?
1: Good.
0: Nice. And what are you wanting to hear today?
1: Brought Me This Far by Tate Butts.
0: Got it. Okay. Thanks so much.

0: That's Tate Butts with Brought Me This Far on your network of praise by request. Thank you, Emma, for that. This is the last one here. Good afternoon. You're on the diner. Who's this?
1: This is Jesse.
0: Hi, Jesse. Where are you calling from?
1: Rudyard, Montana.
0: And what song are you wanting to hear today?
1: Let's do Only Jesus by Casting Crowns.
0: Absolutely. I'm a big fan of Casting Crowns, so I'm in.
1: Yeah.
0: Thanks, Jesse.
1: Thank you.
0: Mm-hmm. Have a good one.

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2: Welcome to Seculo. It's Monday, June 1st. Welcome to June, everybody. You know, every time we come on this show, I feel like we're going to say, last week it feels like we're there. There's going to be a deal. A deal is happening. Are you going to like the deal? You're not going to like the deal. And of course, today we come to you with different news. And that is that Iran has decided they are going to stop negotiations with the U.S. and vows to completely block the Strait of Hormuz. Jordan's in studio. Will's in studio. We got Christy Compagnone joining us later and Jeff Balaban from ACLJ Jerusalem. So it's going to be a very, very busy show, but there'll still be time for you to call in at 1-800-684-3110. I want to hear from you. 1-800-684-3110. Will, I'll kick it to you. So what is this big update?
4: That's right. So as you mentioned on Friday, the president was holding a meeting with national security team at the White House to decide, according to him, whether or not he would accept the agreement that both the U.S. negotiators and the Iranian negotiators had come to. And what we see now is that the president had said, I want some stronger language in here. There are a few things I'm not ready to sign off on. So his decision was to not accept it where it was at. Once again, that goes back to the discussion and what we had the callers call in on Friday. Do you think the president will make a deal? Do you think he will only do what's in the best interest of the American people? It appears he did not think that that deal was something he should sign off on at this point. Now, what we see today from this morning from Iranian state media, that the Iranian negotiators will stop exchanging messages with the U.S. through the intermediaries, effectively shutting down any further negotiations. They are also saying that Iran will move to fully close the Strait of Hormuz as a response to this. And they are saying this is in retaliation for ongoing ceasefire violations. Now, what are some of those ceasefire violations? Well, some of it is, I don't know, the Iranians launching ballistic missiles at our troops on bases in Kuwait and the United States shooting that down. They are blaming the United States, saying we are violating the ceasefire when we knock their missiles out of the sky. I don't think that's quite a ceasefire violation by the United States. I don't think it's what they are saying. I think we know that they are the ones violating it. They're also trying to blame Israel with some of the ongoing retaliation. Israel is still getting hit by Hezbollah. What are they doing? They're striking back. They're taking out the launch sites. They also have a deal with the Lebanese at this point for the first time in history. So, Jordan, All of this just seems like Iranian leadership trying to wiggle their way out of what was probably going to be a very tough agreement on their end.
5: There's another threat that we have to talk about here, which I think on its own would be an act of war, even if the Strait of Hormuz is open. They now would also close, and they're saying they will close, the Bab al-Mandeb Strait. Now, where is that? That's what the strait that Israel uses to the Red Sea. But who else uses that? Saudi Arabia. Jordan as well. Yeah. So when they say they're punishing Zionist supporters, they're not just saying we're going to come after the United States. They're coming after the Gulf states now directly, as well as Israel, which I think long-term could actually glue that coalition together even more so, because now Israel, the Saudis, the Jordanians, other countries in Northeast Africa have a reason to come against Iran.
4: Well, and to that point as well, Jordan, that's when President Trump said last week, hey, expansion of the Abraham Accords should be on the table at this point with Saudi Arabia and all these countries. When you see a move like this, Iran is only making the case for the president on that point.
2: And I'm seeing a lot of comments coming in saying, what about this? It feels like President Trump every day has said the deal is done and here's where we've ended up. What do you think about that? Is this just more negotiation? Do you feel okay with being sort of in the middle of it? 1-800-684-3110. Let's hear from you. What are your thoughts on this? And as well, we are going to have a big update in our case with Massachusetts for the Pro-Life Pregnancy Resource Centers. That's coming up a little bit later. And we're going to head over to ACLJ Jerusalem with Jeff Balaban, so make sure you stay tuned for that. Between all of those, we're going to hear from you. 1-800-684-3110. I know it feels a bit like each show we go back and forth on this topic. Well, that's just simply where we are. We also have a new petition available right now, and I want you to read it, be a part of it. We'll get into more details on what it is when we get back.

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0: Welcome back to Secular. A lot of you are just joining us right now, so we'll give you a bit of an update of what's happening in Iran, as Iran has decided essentially to halt negotiations and say they're going to completely vow, or U.S. is going to completely vow. How's that working? Who's blocking what right now in the Strait of Hormuz? I feel like we're going back and forth. We're saying we're blocking. They're saying they're blocking. All blocks are leading to full blockage.
6: Well, once again, we have the naval blockade, which we are imposing against the Iranian and any of the Iranian interest. At the same time, they had started to let traffic go through to some degree. Remember, we did also catch them trying to drop more mines, and they're trying to
0: That was
6: to
0: like
6: say,
0: 3 days ago.
6: Right,
0: it feels like
6: now
0: a year ago.
6: They're saying that they're going to block traffic fully again.
0: Iran is saying.
6: Correct.
0: That's what I'm clarifying.
6: Our blockade against them still continues.
0: Yeah.
6: It was going to
0: be relieved
6: if they had gone through this negotiation process and come to an agreement. That was going to be one of our points, is that we would remove that naval blockade. However, what we're seeing now is that Iran is trying to go back and say, okay, well, now we're going to block it again. So still a contentious point there, obviously, and will remain so throughout the rest of this. I think this is another interesting point to bring up at this time. We see that the negotiations are ongoing. People always ask, who are they even negotiating with? How can you trust that? There's reports coming out of Iran now that the president of Iran just yesterday has submitted his resignation letter to the Ayatollah.
0: Okay, this is another thing we got to clarify. Okay, so who is the president of Iran? Not necessarily by name, in terms of power structure. Because you think of president as we think of president, president, right. Top dog. We're talking about the president that kind of reports to the supreme leader. Not like a king right. and a prime minister.
6: There's the supreme leader, which is the supreme leader. Like, I mean, the name says it all.
0: We're talking about
6: is in charge
0: Palpatine
6: of everything.
0: Invader.
6: Right. Then you have the Guardian Council, which is made up of clerics that help enforce what the supreme leader wants, but it is a secretive body that doesn't really do a ton publicly, but it's exists there. But then you do have a government structure. The Ayatollah himself isn't going through the day-to-day business of the Islamic Republic.
0: Right.
6: So there's a president. There's also a parliament. There's a legislative body that will write rules. Sometimes at the direction of the Ayatollah, they will make legislation. They go through the formalities of a government. And the president is in charge of the executive of the country.
0: So that guy was just like, I'm out.
7: What interesting point, though, in Iran. The Ayatollah okays or nixes if you want to run for president.
6: Right. So once again,
7: you can't even run for president
0: unless they approve it,
7: which basically whoever they approve one guy, they kick out the other person, their guy wins. But he's saying, you know, what's the point? I think he might just be trying to keep himself alive at this point.
0: That's what I said.
7: Because
0: why be a target?
6: Well, and he's even saying, once again, in this reported resignation letter, that the Ayatollah, if he's conscious, would have to approve or deny. You can't just quit in Iran.
7: Of course.
6: But it also says that his beef with the country right now is that the IRGC has too much power. They have taken control of national affairs and decision making. That goes back to what we've been saying, Jordan, that all of these negotiations are not necessarily with the members of parliament that are speaking out and trying to say things. It's not with the president. It's with the IRGC, because regardless if there's a Ayatollah in name only, there is an IRGC that is very much in charge of everything right now.
7: Yes, and now they're flexing. And so all the people who always said in the past, you guys are wrong, the IRGC is just a small part of Iran, you now have from the Iranian president himself, there's no need for a president. There's no need, probably, for their legislature. There's no need for any of this, because even with an Ayatollah we think is still potentially in a coma, and may not have even survived, that's not clear yet, that really just let the IRGC handle everything, because they got a gun to his head as well, which is do as we say or that's it. So I don't know. I think this is his move to say, kind of try to wash his hands clean of this. The truth is, though, he joined this team. He's part of this team. And he should be subject to whatever the rest of the team is subject to. As the world, including the Gulf states, I think after if they try to make this move in Yemen, using the Houthi rebels to block ports in Saudi Arabia and Israel and Jordan and Eritrea, I mean, and places where we have a huge base, Djibouti, it's our only base in Africa,
6: right,
7: is right there. So that is a very provocative act. And one, again, look at their vessels, look at our vessels. They're not going to be able to last very long if we go and launch again, because we could take out all those vessels out with probably one plane.
6: I think what also is interesting here is when you look at the calls for things like regime change in Iran, something that we've been very advocates for, if you will, not necessarily how to get to that, but what we want is that a new leadership in Iran. We want a no longer it to be the Islamic Republic of Iran, but to return freedom to the people and the Persian people. When you start having these reports, which of course the Iranians are going to try to deny, they're going to try to spin it because they don't want the world to look at them as so fractured. But when you start to have the government structures, because they still have to operate a country for 90 million people, even in the middle of war, even if they don't do it very well, as we've seen their economy crater, that is when you start to see glimmers of hope that the people could break through. When you're seeing the government structure and the IRGC have this daylight between them about who's really calling the shots and a lot of argument instead of having the supreme leader making sure everyone plays nice, that does potentially open up some daylight for the people of Iran to take their country back. I'm not saying it's going to happen, not saying it's even imminent, but that is what you kind of look for and some of the signs that you hope for in one of these regimes starting to topple.
8: Phone lines are open for you. I want to hear from you. We're going to take a call here in a second. 1-800-684-3110. There's a few segments we're going to be able to take calls today, but we're also going to be packed with guests. So make sure if you want to call in, go ahead and get online. 1-800-684-3110. Let's go to Ronald in South Carolina. Go ahead, Ronald.
9: Yeah, thanks for taking my call. Yeah, as President Trump said that they're tough negotiators, but also have heard some time back that somewhere in their writings they said that if you are weaker than your enemy, then you agree to everything they say, just lie your way through, and when you become as strong or stronger than your enemies, then you can come back and take them over.
8: Well, Ronald, without even diving into what the Quran says or doesn't say about this, here's what we know historically. Look at the kind of threats that the Ayatollah would make, even on social media, that were always filled with lies. They were always filled with bloviating and, we will slap you down harder and here is why and this is what we're going to do and then stuff wouldn't happen. Or lying about the way they were treating their own people. This was not uncommon. So are they a trustworthy group of people because of a religious text, or are they not trustworthy because they are also a dictatorship with a horrible regime? I'm not sure which Trump's which, but I can at least say that, sure, in terms of negotiating truthfully, they are low on the list.
6: Well, that's what we've even discussed last week, is that I don't believe that we would just blindly agree to some sort of deal with whoever the regime in Iran is now, like the Obama administration did with the very weak protocols that got to oversee any sort of nuclear enrichment. No, I think that it would be a stronger deal that had real teeth to it, that they can't, it doesn't matter if they're lying because they have to show their work. But you're talking about Taqiya It's a principle that people have gone over. Here's what I'll also say about that. They don't even need a religious text, as you're saying.
8: Yeah.
6: Also, it's not like politicians in America need a religious text to lie to the American people or any other dictatorship. When you have people in power, they're going to tell half-truths. They're going to spin truths. They're going to tell outright lies to get what is best for them, especially when they are operating in a posture like this, Jordan, where their backs against the wall.
7: This is why everyone is so weary about any deals with Iran, even negotiating with Iran, because they're lying. Yeah. Under the JPOA, they didn't allow the IAEA. So they didn't allow the UN's body to oversee atomic weapon, and the whole development. They would say, oh, you can see this building, you can see this building, but we're not letting you in this building.
6: Also give us a month's notice and we'll let you in. Right.
7: No cameras. Remember, they were supposed to put cameras in. Those cameras, again, were in non-military installations. So Iran admitted right there, this was back under Obama administration, that half of their nuclear program is in military bases.
6: Right.
7: Is a military base. You're not developing nuclear research for medical use at your military base. So even the international community, which always calls us, let's make peace with Iran, let's hold hands with Iran at the United Nations, even their own inspectors know that Iran doesn't allow the UN in to see what's going on, so they could certify that as a independent third party.
8: Yeah, and I think we need to restate also when they're talking about, because we only briefly brought this up in the first segment, when they're talking about blocking, you said they're also blocking a strait that is for the Red Sea.
7: Yes.
8: And I think that is a very different story as well.
7: It goes right by Djibouti. That's one of the only permanent U.S. base in Africa.
6: Right.
7: Yemen. So that's the Houthi rebels that would likely be trying to carry this out. They fired on us. They fired Saudi, Jordan, and of course Israel as well, which is a big port for Israel. It's not their main port. Their main port is still Haifa, which Iran attacked.
8: Yeah.
7: But this would be port number two.
8: Yeah, we'll talk about that when we get back. Also, when we get back, we're having a big update in the world of the ACLJ. If you're calling in about Iran, stay tuned. We're not going anywhere. We're not going to move off this topic for too long. But we are going to take a little brief break here and tell you about some of the incredible work the ACLJ is doing. Christy Cabione is going to be joining us, one of our attorneys, and you're not going to want to miss that. Of course, be a part of the ACLJ today by signing the petition at aclj.org/sign. We'll be right back.
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8: Welcome back to Seculo. Phone lines are open for you at 1-800-684-3110. Over the next few segments, we're going to take some of those calls. And also ran ahead to ACLJ Jerusalem with Jeff Balaban. But now we are joined by one of our attorneys out of, right now in Washington, D.C., Christy Cabione. We have an update, Will, and I think you can help set this up. This, of course, has to do with our case in Massachusetts. And again, if you're tuning in because you want to hear about Iran, don't worry, we're going to get back to that. But I think it's always important to discuss the work of the ACLJ, especially when we have some big news that coming out.
6: That's right. And this is the Your Options Medical versus Massachusetts and Wren case that we've talked about for quite a while here. This is where the state of Massachusetts was targeting pro-life pregnancy resource centers with an attack campaign, an ad campaign across the state, trying to call them deceptive, saying don't trust them. And we filed a lawsuit in Massachusetts to end this, essentially. We had that go on for a very long time because we got to refile, we got to amend our complaint, and all to have a judge say, agree with the state and the Commonwealth saying, this is dismissed. They granted the motion to dismiss. We are now, Christy, today filing an appeal at the Court of Appeals. Tell us what this action will do.
10: Exactly. So we had the district court dismiss our case. So we're starting afresh in a new court, the Circuit Court of Appeals. And here, the setting the stage on what this is, you have pregnancy resource centers who are simply giving free healthcare to women so that they don't perform abortions. And they also have abortion pill reversal options for these women, all free. And the state has now come and done this entire campaign to silence them, to chill them. This campaign isn't being done against Planned Parenthood. Planned Parenthood's not being investigated. They're not putting out, you know, these statements saying that Planned Parenthood is doing something wrong, but they have already stated that the PRCs are particularly trying to lie to you about what their services are and what they can do. And so we just, on principle, we can't let that stand. And so we are filing our brief at the appellate court, and we're arguing that the state cannot chill the viewpoint of our client. Our client, a Christian organization who is simply speaking out about other options, that women have choices. And the state can't just choose to silence their speech because they don't like what they're saying. And so that is what our brief is arguing here. And hopefully that this circuit court will take this up and really take it seriously.
6: And Christy, one of the issues here, and what makes this important also for the audience to watch, is that we've been talking about this a while. We knew that the trial court, the lower court, was the hardest hurdle because of where it is. It's in Massachusetts. We knew that going to district court was likely going to require appeals. So we're not surprised by that. You always want to fight to win at those lower courts. But we also were prepared because this is where we're at now. But what's also interesting about this, and even more so than Justice Case, is that we said from the beginning, we know this is going to be the abortion industry and blue state game plan. They are going to go around. They're going to try to use the government to silence the speech of those trying to offer an alternative to abortion, that are trying to show people that life is a real choice. When you look at this now, because of the timeline of how long we've been fighting it, there is a potential that this type of case could be prime for the Supreme Court because of some other decisions. Can you give us a little bit of insight into, one, we can either win at the district court or not, but there seems to be even more intrigue surrounding this as we move forward.
10: You're exactly right. If we win at the circuit court, that's great. We'll go back and actually bring this to trial. But if we lose, there's still another chance here, because this is the first circuit that we're in. But the second circuit, which includes New York, just held in December, a very similar set of facts, was indeed chilling the speech of these PRCs. And so this case is NIFLA v. James. And Attorney General James had been coming after and bringing enforcement actions against these PRCs for very similar things that our own a doctor is under investigation for. And so they brought an injunction, and it went up to the Second Circuit. And in December, the Second Circuit said, yes, we do believe that this is chilling your speech, and so we're going to give you an injunction to stop New York from bringing these kind of enforcement actions against you. And so that right there means that in the Second Circuit, we have a different decision from what the First Circuit might decide. So if the First Circuit says, nope, there is not a chilling of your speech here, then we can go on to the Supreme Court. And the Supreme Court hears very often cases when there is a circuit court split, meaning one court is holding one way on a set of facts and a question of law, and another court is holding the other way. And it needs the Supreme Court to come in as the final decision maker to decide the question of whether this is chilling the PRC's speech or not.
6: And Jordan, this is core ACLJ work.
7: Yes.
6: It's why we have some of the greatest attorneys in the country working on things like this. Also knowing, when we go into a case like this, that the potential, especially when you're in a contested area that doesn't really agree with your value system, like in the Commonwealth of Massachusetts here, but we know that we have to fight it all over the country. And if you get a split decision like this, we are uniquely positioned to keep fighting this all the way to the Supreme Court.
7: Absolutely. In fact, that's what the Supreme Court is looking for, especially in cases that involve core constitutional rights. Because we can't have this set of states under the Second Circuit say this does impact your constitutional rights, and the First Circuit, just north of the Second Circuit and in the Northeast, say this has no bearing on your constitutional rights. So again, that is where the court is almost, it doesn't force their hand, as Christie said, they don't have to take those.
6: Right.
7: But when you've got a clear constitutional interpretation issue going on, that's where the Supreme Court is important to come in and clarify for all the states, because this is in federal court, because it involves federal issues that the Supreme Court has jurisdiction over.
6: That's right. And Christie, thank you so much for that update. We'll keep everyone updated as this moves forward. But we filed today. We will see their response due in, it looks like, July 1st. So just a little over a month, or exactly a month from now. It's hard to believe it's June. And then we will reply to their response July 22nd. So we'll keep people updated. But thank you for that update, Christie.
8: All right. And with that, that's going to wrap up our first half hour of the show. Now, some of you don't get the second half hour on your local terrestrial radio stations. 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Of course, you can find it archived, however you get your podcasts, on the ACLJ app, whatever it may be. And I encourage you right now to call in, because we will be taking calls in the next segment and in the final segment as well. So there's three segments coming up. The first one, we're going to take your calls. The last one, we're going to take your calls. In the middle, we're going to be joined by Jeff Balaban, ACLJ, Jerusalem. If you do have any updates, or you want any updates of what's going on in Israel, feel free to call in and ask those questions, too. I can take it during the segment with Jeff. Phone lines are open for you at 1-800-684-3110. Again, 1-800-684-3110. There is a petition right now on our website. And if you'd gone earlier, we actually just switched it over to a pro-life petition right now, specifically about what we're doing in Massachusetts. So you heard that update from Christie. Now I want you to get involved. We need you. They are trying to silence pro-life advocates with these politically motivated attacks, but you can be a part of it. 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I'm not going to overinflate my numbers. 23,000. Help us get to 50,000. 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You can do that at aclj.org. 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Second half hour coming up after this very, very short break. There's less than a minute, so don't go anywhere. 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We'll be right back.
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13: Songs of praise.

The race for space is heating up, literally. Billionaires like Jeff Bezos, who owns Blue Origin, and Elon Musk, who owns SpaceX, see profits to be made in space. Regarding last week's incident, the U.S. military says they are investigating what happened. Blue Origin called it a very rough day and vows to rebuild. No human beings were consumed by this fiery blast because none were present. Yet there is a fire that will consume each and every one of us if we are not found in Christ. He is the one who endured the wrath of God and lives eternally to save all who are united to him by faith. Welcome to Haven Today. I'm David Wolin, sharing the great story that's all about Jesus. And at the start of this new week, we're continuing our series, How Jesus Feels About You. Last week, we heard a conversation with pastor and author Dan.

love, right? But compassion is love in action. Compassion is what the loving heart feels when it sees another suffering. Compassion feels what another broken heart feels, and then it rushes to help. The help itself is called mercy. The emotion behind it is compassion. And the people who received the time and attention of Jesus largely received that compassion. And this is incredibly relevant to you and me. We need to see, and we need to understand this in a new light. So stick around, that's what's coming. But today is also the first day of June, which means it's the first day of the final month of Haven's fiscal year. I've been thinking and praying about how to talk about this month. My desire is simply to be an open book. That's true for me personally in the different relationships God has placed into my life, but at a distance and even across the airwaves, that includes you. Most days, I'm sure you know this, Haven has a resource that we're offering. Right now it's Dane Ortlund's book, The Heart of Jesus. But listeners who order and buy resources, that isn't actually what makes Haven Today possible. We're not a store. We're a ministry devoted to spotlighting the Lord Jesus Christ before the eyes and ears of millions. And God uses this ministry like a beacon of light in the storms of life that invites countless listeners to draw near and to be anchored in Him. And all that is only possible because there are people, many of them, with a deep sense of connection to Haven. A warm heart toward this ministry, a desire to be a part of it, to keep this good work going. And so we're afloat today because of the heartfelt generosity of people like you. The deadline is June 30th, and we're now in a campaign that needs to cover the remaining annual budget amount. We started this month with a $765,000 need. And if you're connected to our social media and other communications, that's the number you'll be seeing or already have seen. But already we've made some progress. A handful of generous donations came in to help us with an initial boost. And today the current need is actually down to $575,000. That's amazing. And after 92 years of ministry, this is familiar territory for Haven. That kind of number may sound big, but it's doable if every listener who loves this ministry responds as the Lord leads. And I don't, even for a second, want to forget who it is that provides. For you, for me, for Haven as a ministry, it's the Lord, and we're going to give Him credit ahead of time for however He decides to meet the need. But today, could I ask you to respond prayerfully? Would you stand with Haven and point with us to our only hope, the Lord Jesus? You can give by phone at 865-HAVEN, 865-HAVEN, or online at haventoday.org, haventoday.org. And now with that, we'll turn our attention to Christ and His heart for us. Here's Chris Tomlin with Jesus Loves Me.

0: The song is Jesus Loves Me by Chris Tomlin. Obviously not the children's song we all know, but it's not only for young ones, it's for all God's children. And this is Haven Today. I'm David Wolin. We're going to continue talking about the heart of Jesus today and specifically what that means for you and me, for all who are in Christ. And not only that, it's also for those not yet in Christ, who are still today unreconciled to God through Christ. Do they need to know the heart of Jesus? Of course they do. After all, when Jesus entered this world, who was it he gave his attention to? The tax collectors and sinners, the demon-possessed, the suffering and outcasts and rejects of society. And why them? Well, all three synoptic gospels capture what Jesus said when he was confronted with this question. Why was a respected rabbi consorting with such people, let alone giving them his attention and his priority? In Matthew 9, verse 12, Jesus responds to the criticism with this: "Those who are well have no need of a physician, but those who are sick. Go and learn what this means. I desire mercy and not sacrifice, for I came not to call the righteous, but sinners." He's quoting there from the Old Testament prophet Hosea, who, by the way, foreshadows the Messiah in a remarkable way. Hosea was called by God to marry an unfaithful woman named Gomer, who would desert him to go and live the life of a prostitute. God told Hosea that she would do this, and he called Hosea to show her love, to go searching for her and bring her back. Hosea showers her with steadfast love and faithfulness, the very one who was unfaithful to him. Hosea did not avail himself of the punishments the law prescribed for an adulterous spouse. Instead, he shows mercy, and mercy flows from a heart of compassion. So what does Jesus do? He comes and seeks out the Gomers of this world, both literally and spiritually. And in that sense, we are all Gomer. We are all the unfaithful spouse. You don't have to have committed adultery to have an adulterous heart. Marriage, as God designed on earth, is a beautiful but temporary picture pointing to the eternal reality for which we were created by God and for which the bridegroom, the Lord Jesus, came to earth to redeem us for and then to present to himself purified, holy, and radiant. Our God deserves our faithful, steadfast love, but we are born adulterous. That's why Jesus came. We didn't find our way to him. He came for us like Hosea, and now he calls us to come to him and go with him. Is there a day of judgment coming? Yes, there is. Jesus spoke about that reality often. He is the one who will judge every person who has ever lived. Hell does exist. Jesus says this is what awaits those who are not reconciled to God by faith in him. And if we brush that aside, we'd be attempting to put our hand over the mouth of Christ, so to speak. Perish that thought. But the day of judgment has not yet come. Today, Jesus stands with his hands open and inviting us to come, and his heart is beating with compassion. And for me personally, in my interview with Dane Ortlund, who wrote the best-selling Gentle and Lowly, and more recently, The Heart of Jesus, this picture is the single most salient one that has stuck with me. You know how it is when you read a book, there's a lot of good things in it, but often there's one big idea that just seems to loom large in your heart and mind afterward. This is it for me. The heart of Jesus is so big and beats with so much compassion that when he sees the suffering and the hurting and the wounded and the hopeless, he rushes to them. He upsizes his mercy, as it were, to meet the depth of the suffering and hurt. Maybe a little like when an emergency vehicle gets a call. You know, you're driving on the road next to an ambulance. They're rolling along just like you, but suddenly their lights and siren go on and the driver hits the accelerator. Someone is in need. And so it is with Jesus, but obviously with some caveats. His compassionate response is immediate, but Jesus is not at our beck and call either. Sometimes it is the wisdom and will of God to wait. Sometimes, like Job, we're in a season of severe testing and waiting on the Lord. Sometimes God is going to do something that we can't see, like in John 11, when Jesus' friend Lazarus gets sick. Jesus does not immediately rush to heal him. Lazarus dies, in this case, so that Jesus could raise him back up again. But the disciples don't understand that. Why would Jesus delay multiple days before going? Jesus tells them, "Lazarus has died, and for your sake, I am glad that I was not there, so that you may believe. But let us go to him." This is a longer passage. I won't teach through all of it, but I do want to draw out a couple of things. One, God may allow us to suffer for a time. When we go through a dark valley and it doesn't feel like he's with us, we're tempted to believe that our cries to him are falling on deaf ears. And this is when we need to take a fresh look at a story like this one. Jesus had a purpose. And when he arrived, he wasn't stoic or unmoved. This is something else we need to see. Mary, the sister of Lazarus, comes to Jesus, and it says, starting in John 11, verse 33, when Jesus saw her weeping, and the Jews who had come with her also weeping, he was deeply moved in his spirit and greatly troubled, and he said, "Where have you laid him?" They said to him, "Lord, come and see." Jesus wept. So the Jews said, "See how he loved him." Was Jesus going to raise Lazarus from the grave? Yes. Was he going to see his friend again momentarily? Yes. So why was Jesus weeping? It's because his heart is moved by pain and grief and tears. He feels deeply what Mary and the others are feeling. So do not believe for a second that the heart of Jesus is cold or unkind or unmoved by our tears, that he's uncaring when you feel alone in the dark. When you call out to him in faith, don't believe for a second that his ear is deaf and his heart is unmoved. There are valleys through which we all must walk. And it's one thing to speak with confidence about it when it's not happening at the moment. It's quite another when it is happening. And it's yet another still when it's all over, and when you've seen the faithfulness of God vindicated, when the Lord has again come near to you and dried your tears. And no one does that better or more faithfully than Jesus does. Now, as the series progresses this week, we'll be hearing how God's word points us to the happiness of Jesus and to what our fellowship looks like through Christ with the Father and the Spirit. These and so many other glorious thoughts are going to lift up our hearts as believers. I'm looking forward to this so much. But today, I thought it might be helpful to hear once again where the impetus, where the inspiration for this series came from originally. And so if you missed this last week, I want you to hear now just a little section from my first interview, the first section of my conversation with Dane Ortlund about his book. The Heart of Jesus, How He Really Feels About You. And when I saw that title roll across my desk, I picked it up and thought, that is titled so well. It almost doesn't need any extra description, but I would love to hear you expand on that core idea a little bit, just to help us open up this whole topic. Take us in.
1: Thank you, David. I think that it is very, very important for us to be real clear as believers on the person of Christ, truly God, truly man, etc. It's really important for us as believers to be clear on the work of Christ, what he has done in his life, death, resurrection, his current intercession. But it's easy for us to neglect, at least it has been in my life, not only the person and the work, but who he is as a man, the God-man, but as a man with an inner life, and how he engages and thinks about, and I'm not embarrassed to say, and feels about his people, which is his brothers and sisters, or his body parts, actually, if we take the language of 1 Corinthians 12 and other places. And I think we might sometimes be a little bit bashful or a little bit reluctant to talk about how Christ feels about us or his heart, because we don't want to be irreverent. And that's a good motive. We do not want to be irreverent, and we do want to esteem him as the glorious Prince of Heaven, and so on. But there's a message there in the Bible and in the New Testament for us and for our comfort that the Puritans talked about 400 years ago, and Edwards talked about 300 years ago, and Warfield talked about 200 years ago, and others that has been neglected in my own life and ministry. So I was just thinking and writing myself clear with that.
0: No, that's interesting, Dane. But I was thinking, after having just read this book afresh before our interview today, about how every good sermon begins with the Spirit of God, applying the Word of God afresh and working in our hearts. And I would expect, and I think I've heard this from you more than once, that that's essentially what happened before you sat down to write this book, that the Lord was doing something in your life, in your heart, that resulted in you writing this book. So would you mind just expanding on that a little bit? Take us back to that moment in your life.
1: Anything I ever write or preach or teach is not theoretical. I can't. I mean, the only thing I can ever say is out of my own lived experience of it. I mean, that's all I have. And certainly that was true with that little project on Christ's heart. I read a book by the Puritan Thomas Goodwin in the early 2013 called The Heart of Christ Who Is in Heaven for Sinners Who Are on Earth. The burden of the book was, I'm going to put this in our language, not Goodwin's, hey, Christians, stop thinking that just because Jesus is way up high in heaven now, that he's more removed and distant in his compassion for you than he was for the disciples when they were leaning on his chest. You are closer to his heart than John was when John was actually physically hugging him. And that was the burden of Goodwin's book. And I didn't know that. I did not know that you could talk about Christ and his endless heart of compassion for us at our worst, and that you could talk in that way and not be a theological liberal. I didn't know that. And so, I mean, Goodwin and the Puritans, they also believe in, as I do, the wrath of God, the justice of God, an eternal hell, and all these truths that are there in the scripture, including on the lips of Jesus in the Gospels. But those are the guys who, against the backdrop of the harder doctrines and truths about God, what they celebrated most and talked most about, Goodwin and Sibbes and Bunyan and Owen and others, was the love of God and the comforts of the gospel for sinners.
0: Yeah. You talk at the very beginning of the book about how, I think it was through Charles Spurgeon, and maybe you and your dad are having a conversation, but he said something about the inner life, the emotional life of the Savior, and the one place in the Bible where this shows up. So let's focus in a little bit more on that statement, that little cluster of verses at the very end of Matthew 11, and what it is that opens up to us.
1: Yeah, and he says he's gentle and lowly in heart. Okay, it's not the only thing Christ says about himself. Right beforehand, there's this soaring theology of who is enabled to know Christ in the couple of verses right beforehand. And the couple of paragraphs right before that, Jesus is walking around pronouncing woes on Chorazin and Bethsaida, which we don't use the word W-O-E today. What he's effectively saying is, go to hell. I mean, what he's saying is, you are on your way to an eternal destruction if you do not repent. That's the Christ who says, but now let me tell you what my heart is. And we know from the scripture, both Old Testament and New, the heart is not our life of felt emotion only. The heart in both Old Testament and New is the headquarters of who you are as a person. It's what you daydream about. It's what you are. It's what you are living for. It's what you love most. And so in the Bible, the heart, yes, feels, the heart thinks, the heart wills, the heart decides, the heart does all manner of things. It's your motivation headquarters. And when Jesus talks about what his own deepest inner motivation headquarters is, he says it is not what we experience if we want to go shake a politician's hand. Namely, you got to get through a bunch of lines of security. And then you might have a passing moment where he or she gives you the time of day just briefly before they are whisked off because they matter and we don't. Yeah. Rather, Jesus Christ, 10 million times better than the best politician, Jesus Christ is the most accessible and approachable person in the universe, despite being, at the same time, the most exaltedly, gloriously beautiful, resplendent, wonderful, brilliant person in the universe at the same time. Mm. One of the great ones of the past said, the way his arms are open wide, were open wide on the cross, remains his posture ever after to embrace those who come to him. So he has strong arms of love. And actually, the theology of the Bible is, once he hugs you one time, you cannot ever squirm your way. Messy as we are, fickle as we cannot ever squirm our way out of his grasp. And that's deeply comforting.
0: It is. It is. Dane Ortlund, thank you for being with us on Haven Today.
1: A joy to be with you, David.
0: This is Haven Today. I'm David Wolin. Two quick reminders as we close today. Haven's fiscal year is on the horizon, June 30th. And so I'm asking Haven listeners, those who give regularly, those who give once in a while, or maybe never have, let me ask you, has the Lord touched your heart through Haven? Would you come and be part of what God is doing? There's a remainder of $575,000 left to cover before that deadline, and generosity may look different depending on what the Lord has given to you. So please pray about what you might be called to give, and we'll trust the Lord together to work out the details. And in the meantime, you can get Dane Ortlund's book, The Heart of Jesus, as our thank you for your gift. 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I'm David Wolin. Won't you come back again next time? We'll be keeping it all about Jesus. It's the great story here on Haven Today.

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3: 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I remember tilting my head thinking, I want that.
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0: Welcome to Through the Bible. I'm Steve Schwetz, and our adventure through God's entire Word continues in Genesis 28, as Dr. J. Vernon McGee is going to take us through a lonely night that Jacob spent as he was running scared. But as is often the case, God uses this pivotal situation to meet him in a special way. So as you find your seat on the Bible bus, here's a great voicemail from a fellow listener.
1: My name is Bob. I'm calling from Maplewood, Missouri. And I love Through the Bible, and I love the Bible, how it speaks to hearts and ministers to needs. I saw the World Prayer Team prompt for Kenya this morning, and it reminded me of an incident that I had 4 years ago. It was actually almost 5 years ago, in 2021, in April of 2021, when I was in the hospital. I was reading J. Vernon McGee's commentary on Genesis when a nurse walked in, and she asked me what I was reading. So I explained to her what it was and about Through the Bible, and I showed her the app on my phone. And I said it's over in 150 different languages, and she surprised me. She said, oh, is it in Swahili? I said, well, let's look. So I started scrolling through the languages. I showed it to her, and she saw it before I did, the Swahili language. And so I clicked on it. And, of course, the music and the teaching came out in Swahili, and she was so excited about it. So I showed her how to download it on her phone, which she did. And the next night she came in, and she said, I want you to know I downloaded the app on my phone, and I'm listening to the study. And that was the last time I saw her, even though I was in the hospital for two more months after that. I've also, through the bus passes, have been able to share Through the Bible with a dental assistant from Vietnam, a gentleman from Italy at the phone store, and also a Russian nurse who was taking care of my wife at the time that she was in the hospital. I've given Bible bus passes to our pastor, and he's passed them on to missionaries going to other countries. A former pastor of mine did a mission trip over to Africa in Uganda, and I gave him some Bible bus passes, and he handed them out over there. Him and his assistant handed them out over there in Uganda and Kenya and a number of other countries over there, and he said the pastors and people that received them just loved them. So, and also, I've been retired for several years, and I lost my wife, unfortunately, at 48 years in November, this past November 17th, in answer to Jesus' prayer. In John chapter 17, verse 24, she's now home with the Lord, and her battle with cancer is over. But even though I'm retired, yes, I'm grieving, but I'm also being refired through the Bible broadcast and through the prayers of the World Prayer Team. Thank you, and God bless you, dearly beloved. Have a blessed day. Thank you. Bye-bye.
0: Well, Bob, your faithfulness, especially in the midst of grief, is clearly bearing fruit, so thank you for scattering his word so generously. Share your story or find out more about the Bible bus passes that Bob mentioned by calling 1-800-65-BIBLE or emailing BibleBus@ttb.org or dropping a note through the feedback tool in our app. Let's pray. Heavenly Father, thank you that you are always at work shaping us. As we study, Lord, strengthen our faith and then guide us in the way that you would have us to go. In Jesus' name, amen. Here's our study of Genesis 28 on Through the Bible with Dr. J. Vernon McGee.
2: Now, last time we saw one of the most despicable and ornery things that any man could do, and that's what Jacob did. And he did it at the behest of his mother. And this is not a case where I think that we can say, well, the reason I'm such an oddball or I do certain things and I'm so mean is because my mother didn't love me when I was a boy. Well, believe me, Jacob couldn't say that. Jacob was loved and spoiled and asked to do something that is not quite the honorable thing to do. And so he did it. He stole the birthright from his brother. It is already his. The formality of his father giving the blessing wasn't necessary at all. Abraham hadn't given it to Isaac. God had. And it's God that gave it to Jacob. And this thing that he's done was not necessary, but God will deal with him because of it. You can be sure of that. Now, the thing Rebekah's thought of And it's very plausible, logical. In fact, it was the thing to do in this case was to send him back to her brother so that he'd get away from the wrath of his brother Esau, which Rebekah didn't mention to Isaac, but she did mention the fact that he could choose a wife back there in her family. And so Jacob now is going to be sent away from home. And Isaac called Jacob, and I'm reading now at verse 1 again, and I'll read on from here. And Isaac called Jacob and blessed him and charged him and said unto him, Thou shalt not take a wife of the daughters of Canaan. Arise, go to Padan Aram, to the house of Bethuel, thy mother's father, and take thee a wife from thence of the daughters of Laban, thy mother's brother, and God Almighty bless thee, and make thee fruitful, and multiply thee, that thou mayest be a multitude of people, and give thee the blessing of Abraham to thee and to thy seed with thee, that thou mayest inherit the land wherein thou art a stranger, which God gave unto Abraham. Now, obviously, Isaac understands that the blessing that had been given of God was transferred to him, and now he understands it's to be passed on to his son Jacob. Verse 5, And Isaac sent away Jacob, and he went to Padan Aram unto Laban, son of Bethuel, the Syrian, the brother of Rebekah, Jacob's and Esau's mother. When you ask the nationality of these people, you have to say they're Syrians. That's what they're called here in Scripture. Now, you could say that actually of Abraham, that he was a Syrian. That is the way that you could designate him. Sometimes the question is asked, was Abraham a Jew? Was he an Israelite? No, he was not. He was not an Israelite until we come to Israel, until you come to Jacob, not until you see his 12 sons. The line came from Abraham, but Abraham is the father. But you're not going to call Abraham a Midianite, I hope, and yet he's the father of the Midianites also. Now, Isaac sends Jacob away, though, and he's to make this trip. Now notice verse 6. When Esau saw that Isaac had blessed Jacob and sent him away to Padan Aram to take him a wife from thence, and that as he blessed him, he gave him a charge, saying, Thou shalt not take a wife of the daughters of Canaan, and that Jacob obeyed his father and his mother and was gone to Padan Aram. And Esau, seeing that the daughters of Canaan pleased not Isaac his father, then went Esau unto Ishmael and took unto the wives which he had, Mahalath, the daughter of Ishmael, Abraham's son, the sister of Nebajoth, to be his wife. And here Esau goes out and marries daughters of Ishmael. He thinks that will please his father. You see what a lack of spiritual perception he had, that the Ishmaelites were as much rejected as any of the Philistines were rejected, or any of the Canaanites. Now, will you notice? I begin reading at verse 10. And Jacob went out from Beersheba, and he went toward Haran. Now he's traveling north. He lighted upon a certain place and tarried there all night because the sun was set. And he took of the stones of that place and put them for his pillars and lay down in that place to sleep. Now, the place he's come to, we'll see in a moment, the name of it is Bethel, the house of God. I want to say a word about it, but before I say a word about it, you'll notice that he's traveled quite a distance. Actually, Bethel, where he came the first night, is 12 miles north of Jerusalem. And he was, I would say, a good 20 miles south of Jerusalem, and probably more than 20 miles south, probably 25 or 30 miles south. Well, that means that he covered at least 40 miles that day. You can see that he's really hot-footing it away from Esau. He wants to get as far from him as he can. But the farther he gets from Esau, the farther he gets away from home. And this is Jacob's first night away from home. What do you think his feeling was that night? Well, he was very lonely, that is for sure. He also was homesick. This is his first night, as far as the record is concerned, that he was away from home. Do you remember the first night that you were away from home? Do you recall that? I certainly remember the first night I went away from home, and it was just down the road. We lived in a country, in a little place called Springer, Oklahoma. And they tell me it hasn't done any springing since then, that it's still a small place, wide place in the road. And we had some neighbors and some very wonderful friends that lived down the road. I don't suppose it seemed to me like in that day it was 5 miles. It couldn't have been over a mile, I'm sure. I was amazed when I went back there later on to find out how close things were together. I thought it was pretty well spread out, but it wasn't. Very close together. And so this must not have been over a mile, but it seemed like 5 miles to me in that day. And I never shall forget, these people invited me to come down and spend the night. They had a boy about my age, and I don't know how old I was, 9, 10 maybe. And so I went down with him. He'd come up to get me, and we went down. I never shall forget, we had a delicious dinner, and I enjoyed it that evening with these folks. It's in the country, good country dinner. And then we played hide-and-seek, and it got dark, and I didn't pay too much attention, but every now and then I looked into the darkness, and I began to get just a little homesick. But it wasn't until somebody said, it's time to go to bed, and they put a pallet down in the front room, no living room in that day, just put a pallet down, and I had brought my little nightshirt under my arm, and I put it on, and I lay down on that pallet. Friends, I have never been as lonely in my life as I was then, and homesick. Oh, how I wanted to go home. And you know what happened? I rolled and tossed there for a long time. I finally dozed off, and I slept for a while, but I waked up very early in the morning, and you know what I did? I took my nightshirt off, put on my clothes, put my nightshirt under my arm, and I started running home. And I didn't stop till I got there. Nobody was up, but I sure was glad to get home. First night away from home. And after that, I went a long ways from home, but I never was any more homesick than I was that first night. I've always thought that Jacob, he's a pretty big boy at this time. He's a man, but he's homesick. This is the first time he'd been away from Rebecca. He'd been tied to his mama's apron string all of his life, and now it's untied, and he's out on his own, and this is the first night away from home. Now, will you notice what happens? He lies down. He puts stones for pillows, and this is a pretty dreary place. I'd like to give you a description of it that's given by another. It's been described as a bleak moorland, large, bare rocks that are exposed 1,200 feet above sea level in the hills. And I suppose that there are many places out on the desert here in California that would correspond to it. Fact of the matter is, I know it. I remember going up through that country in a bus, and that was the disadvantage of being with a bus tour. I wanted to go up there. The others wanted to go to other places that, to me, were not nearly as important as Bethel. I wanted to see it. And all we got in, I suppose, a half a mile of it, the bus driver pointed it out, and I said, I'd like to walk up there. He said, well, we don't have time. And so I didn't get up there, but I could see it in the distance, and this certainly is a apt description of it. It's a bleak and forbidding place as far as the topography is concerned. But it was the high point spiritually in the life of Jacob, not only here, but later on. And this is the place that he came to. And we're told as he lay that night and he was asleep, he dreamed, and behold, a ladder set up on the earth, and the top of it reached to heaven. And behold, the angels of God ascending and descending on it. And behold, the Lord stood above it and said, I am the Lord, God of Abraham, thy father, and the God of Isaac. The land whereon thou liest, to thee will I give it, and to thy seed. And it was right in that area, by the way, where God first appeared to Abraham there in the land. Verse 14, and thy seed shall be as the dust of the earth, and thou shalt spread abroad to the west, to the east, to the north, and to the south, and in thee and in thy seed shall all the families of the earth be blessed. Now, God is giving to this man, you see, exactly what he'd given first to Abraham. He repeated it to Isaac. Now he confirms it and reaffirms it to Jacob that he'll do this. Now God says to him, verse 15, and behold, I'm with thee and will keep thee in all places whither thou goest. And I'll bring thee again into this land, for I'll not leave thee until I have done that which I have spoken to thee of. Now, you can see how this would be comforting and helpful to a lonesome, homesick boy that has really had to leave home in a hurry. And he's on the way to a far country. And this was a great comfort and help to him. God says, I'm going to be with you, Jacob, and I'm going to bring you back in this land. But the vision that he gave him in that dream was of a ladder that reached up to heaven. And God spoke to him. Now, what does that ladder mean? Well, our Lord interpreted that when he called Nathanael. Nathanael was a wiseacre, by the way. He said, can any good thing come out of Nazareth? And our Lord, I tell you, he dealt with this fella. And when he said, how in the world do you know me? Why, he said, I saw you on that fig tree. Well, he said, Rabbi, thou art the Son of God, thou art the King of Israel. The Lord Jesus said, you're pretty easy to convince. And he was. He was a skeptic at the beginning of the ministry of Christ. It took Thomas 3 years before he got the light. But notice this man, Nathanael. The Lord Jesus said to him, because I said unto thee, I saw thee under the fig tree, believest thou? Thou shalt see greater things than these. Well, what will he see? And he saith unto him, verily, verily, I say unto you, hereafter ye shall see heaven open, and the angels of God ascending and descending upon the Son of Man. Now, what is that ladder? Well, that ladder is Christ. And God, from the top of the ladder in heaven, a voice out of heaven said, this is my beloved Son, in whom I'm well pleased. And God is speaking to man through Christ today. You can't come to God directly. I hear people say today, every now and then in a testimony, somebody said, well, when I was converted, I just came directly to God. I have access to God. You do not, my friend. You come through Christ. We have access through Christ, through the grace that we have in Christ. That's the only way you and I get into God's presence. This is the ladder let down from heaven that sinners might not climb, while the angels of God are ascending and descending on it. You see, they come from him, the Lord Jesus himself. Now, it is first given to old Jacob, usurper. Nathanael, our Lord said to him, you're an Israelite in whom there's no guile. That is, there's no Jacob. He's no trickster. Nathanael wasn't. He's just a wiseacre. He's just being humorous. But this man, Jacob, God is going to have to deal with him. And he gives him this wonderful, glorious promise. But now listen to Jacob. Oh, he has so much to learn. And isn't that true of all of us today? No wonder God has to school us. No wonder God has to discipline us. Every son he receives, we're told that he scourges him. He disciplines him. He did Abraham. He did Isaac. He's going to do Jacob. Everything's been going Jacob's way. You know, so many people, they're just members of the church. They don't know the Lord at all. They're just church members and just the biggest hypocrites in the world. And the Lord has to shake us, you see. And these things come to us. They discipline us. They put iron in our backbone. They put iron in our blood, too. And they put courage in our lives and enable us to stand for God. Jacob's got a long ways to go, so let me read verse 16. And Jacob awaked out of his sleep, and he said, surely the Lord is in this place, and I knew it not. And he was afraid and said, "How dreadful is this place? This is none other but the house of God, and this is the gate of heaven." Now, this is a passage of scripture that I use many times and have used many times in dedicating new churches. I have dedicated, I think that in the past 20 years, I have dedicated, I think, 25 new churches. And I've used this, I suppose, more than any other passage of scripture. I have another one in Acts that I use a great deal. But how dreadful is this place? And I think I shocked some people, especially when you got a congregation that have come in to dedicate the lovely new facilities they have today. And here I get up and I look around and I say, "How dreadful is this place?" And then I proceed during the rest of the time to try to win them back to become friends of me by telling them that the place is only dreadful to a fellow like Jacob running away from his family, a trickster, a sinner, actually running away from God. And this is the thing he discovered. He says, "The Lord's in this place, and I didn't know it." When Jacob ran away from home, he had a limited view of God. He thought when he ran away from home, he was running away from God also. He thought he left God back down at his home. And he found out that he hadn't. "The Lord's in this place." And God says, "I'm going to be with you." And because of that, how dreadful, though, is this place? The only thing that can make a house of God dreadful is the fact that you're a sinner trying to run away from God. And every house of God, every church ought to be a dreadful place to any sinner running away from God, because that's where you ought to be able to meet God and come face to face with God through the ladder that's been let down from heaven, even Christ. And Jacob rose up early in the morning, and he took the stone that he had put for his pillars and set it up for a pillar and poured oil upon the top of it. And he called the name of that place Bethel. But the name of that city was called Luz at the first. And Jacob vowed a vow. Now listen to Jacob. You know, he's got a lot to learn, and this is an evidence of it. Listen to him. "If God will be with me and will keep me in the way that I'll go, and will give me bread to eat and raiment to put on, so that I come again to my father's house in peace, then shall the Lord be my God." What's he doing? He wants to trade with God. He says, "Now, Lord, if you'll do this for me," and God's already told him he's going to do it for him. God has already said, every one of these things, God says, "I'm going to keep you, and I'm going to bring you back to this land, and I'm going to give you this land, and I'm going to give you offspring." Now Jacob turns around and says, "If you'll do this." He wants to trade with God. And he says, "If you'll do it, then I'll serve you." God doesn't do business with us that way. And he didn't do business with Jacob that way. If he had, Jacob would never have made it back to that land. God brought him out of the land. God brought him back into that land by his grace and mercy. And when finally Jacob did come back to Bethel, and he came back a wiser man, and you know what he came back to do? To worship and praise God for his mercy. God had been merciful to him. You don't trade with God. A great many people, even today, said, "Now I'll serve the Lord if he'll do." You won't do anything of the kind, friends. He doesn't do business that way. He'll extend mercy to you. He'll be gracious to you. But he doesn't ask anything in return. But he does say this, that if you love him, that you'll really want to serve him. And that will be the bondage of love, the same kind of love a mother has for the little child, and she becomes its slave. That's the way that he wants you, and that's the way he wants me. And so Jacob, he puts up, "And this stone which I've set for a pillar shall be God's house. And of all that thou wilt give me, I'll surely give the tenth unto thee." Isn't he a traitor to God? And a great many of us are trying to do business with God. He's not doing business, friends. He wants to become your father through faith in Christ, and you don't have to do business with him. And so until next time, may the Lord richly bless you, my beloved.
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10: With SRN News, I'm Keith Peters in Washington. There are new developments in the trial of the Charlie Kirk shooting suspect.
11: In Provo, Utah, defense attorneys for the man accused of killing Charlie Kirk had hoped to keep portions of a preliminary hearing closed during a presentation of evidence. But Judge Tony Graff ruled that the July hearings will be open to the media and the public. The judge says the defense hadn't shown the hearings would prevent Tyler Robinson from getting a fair trial.
12: Much of the evidence the state indicated it intends to offer during the preliminary hearing is already in the public arena.
11: Robinson's charged with aggravated murder and other crimes in the September 10th assassination of the Turning Point USA co-founder. Prosecutors say they intend to seek the death penalty. I'm Jennifer King.
10: Iran stops negotiations with the U.S. and vows to completely block the Strait of Hormuz. Correspondent Bernie Bennett explains.
13: Iran's state-affiliated news outlet Tasnim said Monday that Iranian negotiators will stop exchanging messages with the U.S. through intermediaries, and Tehran will move to fully close the Strait of Hormuz in retaliation for what they call ongoing ceasefire violations. The report, in a translated post on the social media site Telegram, homed in on Israel's military operations in Lebanon against the Iran-backed militia Hezbollah. Per Tasnim, the message reads, no dialogue will take place until Israel fully withdraws from occupied areas in Lebanon and stops all attacks in both Lebanon and Gaza. Bernie Bennett, Washington.
10: In an update, President Trump says Israel and Hezbollah have agreed to dial back fighting after he held talks with Israeli Prime Minister Benjamin Netanyahu and communicated with the Lebanon militant group through mediators. Trump announced the development Monday in a social media post following a call with Netanyahu. Another record on Wall Street, the Dow up by 46 points, the NASDAQ rose 114, the S&P 500 advanced 19. This is SRN News.
14: Today's good news verse from Your Network of Praise is from Psalm 103, verses 11 and 12. For as high as the heavens are above the earth, so great is His steadfast love toward those who fear Him. As far as the east is from the west, so far He removes our transgressions from us.
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1: Serving Glendive, Montana and beyond, this is KGLE.
15: By the time the conference was over, the president won a pledge.
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18: Thanks so much for spending the hour with us here on In the Market with Janet Parshall. Happy Monday, happy June 1st, and happy Nuclear Family Month. Well, it is anyway if you live in the state of Tennessee. Now, there's some other people out there who are going to co-opt the rainbow and think this is a month where you celebrate that which God has called sin. But I'm not following the culture. I'm countercultural. This is not my home. I'm passing through. I'm in but not of the world. And I want to tip my hat to Governor Bill Lee in Tennessee, who signed this new measure to honor, quote, God's perfect design for family, declaring this month Nuclear Family Month in Tennessee. It was House Joint Resolution 182 after both the State House of Representatives and the Senate overwhelmingly passed the measure. This resolution, by the way, replaces the celebration of LGBTQ Pride Month with the celebration of the nuclear family and rejects the harmful, quote, ideologies of the World Health Organization, the United Nations, and like-minded organizations that fight for population control through the means of promoting sterilization and abortion practices. Can you hear me smiling? I mean, this takes some chutzpah, okay? So this takes a little bit of a political spinal column to do something like this. So House sponsor Bud Halsey defines the nuclear family as one husband, one wife, and any biological, adopted, or fostered children, and declares it God's design for familial structure. The sponsor, by the way, also acknowledges the role of traditional families in America's foundation and prosperity, stating the nuclear family built the United States of America and created prosperity within our nation. By the way, this is a man who understands history. When Alexis de Tocqueville traveled to this country to find out what made America so great, he discovered that the strength of our nation resided in the strength of our families. And he rightly noted that the cornerstone of our civilization was the family. Fast forward a few hundred years, or 100 years or so, and you get President Ronald Reagan, who said the problems of America are the problems of American families, and the strength of America is the strength of America's families. Halsey, by the way, also acknowledges the role of traditional families and saying that the nuclear family was built the United States and created prosperity within our nation. So Tennessee legislators, I should point out to their credit, are concerned that the trend of fatherless homes has led to dire consequences in America. The motion cites statistics acknowledging the fatherlessness leads to 60% of youth suicides. Let that sink in as we approach Father's Day. 71% of high school dropouts, 85% of youth in prison. It also points to a 2016 study by Peter Langman on the psychology behind 56 school shooters, and it found that

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4: With SRN News, I'm Keith Peters in Washington. Florida is suing OpenAI, alleging deceptive practices and harm to state residents.
5: The state of Florida has filed a lawsuit against the makers of ChatGPT, claiming the company deceived users and knowingly unleashed a dangerous product. Florida Attorney General James Uffmeyer.
6: We recently filed a monumental civil lawsuit against Sam Altman and ChatGPT for endangering our kids and deceiving parents into believing that this application is safe for use.
5: In April, Uffmeyer opened a criminal investigation into whether ChatGPT offered advice to the gunman who's charged with killing two people last year at Florida State University. I'm Jennifer King.
4: The Trump administration is taking new steps to tighten visa policies and immigration controls. Willie Nelson reports from the White House.
7: The Trump administration is scaling back visa processing operations across Africa as part of a broader effort to strengthen immigration enforcement and tighten screening standards. Under a new State Department plan, nearly 50 embassies and consulates that currently process visas will be consolidated into 20 regional hubs. Administration officials say the move will better focus resources, improve vetting, and help prevent visa overstays. The changes will also maintain services for American citizens overseas. Willie Nelson, The White House.
4: President Trump is reconsidering whether to move forward with a $1.8 billion fund meant to compensate his allies, a person familiar with his thinking said Monday. The Justice Department said it would temporarily pause its implementation to comply with a court order. A good day on Wall Street with the Dow up by 46 points. The NASDAQ rose 114. The S&P 500 advanced 19. Oil at around $92 to $93 a barrel. This is SRN News.
8: Today's good news verse from Your Network of Praise is from Psalm 103, verses 11 and 12. For as high as the heavens are above the earth, so great is His steadfast love toward those who fear Him. As far as the east is from the west, so far He removes our transgressions from us.
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10: Your Network of Praise, it's Dave here as we kick off our 5 o'clock hour. Hope it's been a good start to the week for you. This is Casting Crowns.

0: song gives me chills, literally. It's called Black Sheep. It's Ben Fuller on Your Network of Praise. Maybe you know what it's like to be a black sheep. Maybe we all feel in some way or another like we're a black sheep. And to know that Jesus loves us in spite of our failures, in spite of our fears, in spite of feeling like we're not part of the in crowd or whatever else. What a blessing that is. I love that new song. Ben Fuller, Your Network of Praise. Coming up, we are messengers. We have Jamie McDonald and more next.
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1: One of my favorite verses in the Bible is Proverbs 16:9. It says, in his heart a man plans his way in life, but the Lord directs his steps. And I walked in to the Riverbend Maximum Security Prison in Nashville. And the minute I walked in, I said, this is my world. Now, what do I talk about? I can't just give them religious talk. Let's talk about anger. Let's talk about, can you forgive yourself for killing somebody? My business is to go in there and represent God and tell them that God loves you. I would have never thought I would go into prison ministry. Didn't give it any thought, but it's perfect. It's in Hebrews 13, it says, remember the prisoners as though you are chained with them. And that's what my whole life is. I've come to the conclusion, I will go to that prison, my health willing and God willing, till the day I die.
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Welcome. 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

Jamie McDonald, brand new song from her, Ain't No Way, on your network of praise. I'm Dave Kirby. Kalispell Women's Connection has their June luncheon coming up June 16th at Victory Baptist Church in Kalispell, Montana. 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
2: Once every year on the Day of Atonement, the high priest confessed the sins of God's people with his hands laid on the head of a live goat. A transfer took place in which God moved the guilt of these sins onto the goat. Aaron shall lay both hands on the head of the live goat and confess over it all the sins of the people of Israel. He shall put them on the head of the goat. That's a wonderful picture of what God does for all who have faith in Jesus. Our sins were put on Jesus. The Lord laid on him the iniquities of us all. And when your sins have been laid on Jesus, God promises that he will take them as far from you as the east is from the west.
1: Is there someone in your life who needs to know the God of the Bible and might be open to take a journey through the Bible with you? Invite them to openthebible.org.
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5: We all know the Bible is full of incredible stories, but how well do you know the threads that tie them together? 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Dave and Marcy will give you three clues, and it's up to you to call in and tell them what they all have in common. 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
6: 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Back to music now, the latest by Chris Tomlin. It's How Good It Is.

0: You're gonna make mistakes. He doesn't expect you to be perfect. He's the perfect one. He just picks us up. When we get going.
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1: Welcome to Breakpoint, a daily look at an ever-changing culture through the lens of unchanging truth. For the Colson Center, I'm John Stone Street. Well, today on Breakpoint, Professor Robert George, McCormick Professor of Jurisprudence and Director of the James Madison Program at Princeton University, reflects on the American experiment and the opportunity we have today to continue to contribute to it. Here's Professor George.
2: It has been 250 years since our founding fathers declared that all men are created equal, that they are endowed by their Creator with certain unalienable rights, that among these are life, liberty, and the pursuit of happiness. With this declaration, they began a profound experiment, an experiment in ordered liberty and republican government. Well, how are we doing? Is the experiment succeeding? Unfortunately, polls have shown a precipitous decline in our fellow citizens' belief in the importance of such values as patriotism, religion, family, and community. The values that used to unite Americans despite our many differences. The statement, "No man is an island," is a cliche, but it's true. As human beings, we all find fulfillment not in selfish pursuits, but in the steadfast bonds we form with others. There are many things that we can and should do to restore the faith of our people and to begin to heal the dreadful divisions in our country. I'd like to invite you today to join one, I think, quite important effort. In the spring of 2023, by the authority vested in me by absolutely no one, I declared June to be Fidelity Month, a month dedicated to the importance of fidelity to God, to our spouses and families, and to our country and communities. 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And this can be used in all the ways we use symbols these days. And so we invite you to join the many who display that symbol during June. 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
5: With SRN News, I'm Keith Peters in Washington, Florida. Monday became the first U.S. state to sue OpenAI over the alleged harms caused by the artificial intelligence firm, arguing it knowingly released an unsafe product and ignored warnings about its possible harms. Florida Attorney General James Uthmeyer says ChatGPT must change its programming, noting that the Florida State University mass shooting suspect Phoenix Eichner used the site to help plan the 2025 attack.
6: ChatGPT, this is one of the biggest corporations, the best at analyzing and programming data. How can they see somebody planning a murder over hours, days, or even weeks and not step in to fix it, not alert authorities?
5: On Wall Street, the Dow up by 46 points, the S&P advanced 19. This is SRN News.
7: 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As far as the east is from the west, so far he removes our transgressions from us.
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